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3: The major averages kicking off the new trading week mixed as big tech weighs on the NASDAQ and hyperscaler spending worries hit mega cap tech companies. The Magnificent Seven big cap tech stocks were mostly lower, led by Alphabet, Amazon, and Meta. However, shares of memory chip maker Micron Technology climbed over 6% ahead of its earnings release on Wednesday, which will be the next AI test. Oil prices fell, with West Texas Intermediate crude settling at around $75 a barrel, its lowest level since early March. The Dow up 148 points, the NASDAQ lower by 351, S&P 500 down 28. Shares of Google parent Alphabet plunging 5% in the first trading session since John Jumper, a senior research scientist, said that he was leaving the company for AI startup Anthropic. That's your Fox Business Report. I'm Hillary Barsky, invested in you.
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9: 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Do me a favor, stop by joepags.com. If you want to check out the latest YouTube dump. You know, I actually put a video up this weekend where I'm breaking down a body cam. Some people were suggesting that I try that out, and it did okay. Go check that out as well. joepags.com/YouTube. I will put up the Kay Hill interview tomorrow morning. As Keir Starmer is leaving in the UK, what's going to happen next? And can that empire be saved, or is it over now? And what lessons are we learning from what's happening across the pond? That is Polo. That is CJ. I am Joe. That's going to do it for us for tonight. Have a great night. Back tomorrow, same time, same place. We'll see you.
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0: of the drug. If convicted, the men could face life in prison. A former longtime Federal Reserve chairman has died.
1: He served 5 terms as chair of the Federal Reserve. Economist Alan Greenspan has died. He was 100. His wife of 29 years, journalist Andrea Mitchell, released a statement saying Greenspan passed away at their home from complications of Parkinson's disease. Greenspan was a native New Yorker. He received his doctorate from Columbia University, was an advisor to Richard Nixon's 1968 campaign, then was chair of the Council of Economic Advisers under President Gerald Ford. President Ronald Reagan appointed him to the Federal Reserve in 1987.
0: Fox's Ginny Cassola, Wall Street, the Dow up 148, the NASDAQ minus 351. I'm Lee Silasera. This is Fox News.
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6: And by the way, leggings aren't pants, okay? Stop wearing them as pants. It looks ridiculous. And some people wear them as pants and they ended up looking like Gru from the Minions. If they really cared, they'd be like, we're going to start with a land acknowledgement, not of this land, but of the land that you were forced to live on by our Democrat Party, and we made it and still keep it to where you can't even own your own property on it.
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8: Thank you. Do you have a message for Prime Minister Netanyahu with regard to Israel's military operations in Lebanon?
9: Well, first of all, we've seen great progress over the last just couple of days in ensuring that the ceasefire holds in Lebanon. These things are always a little bit messy. If you go back to how much was happening 3 months ago and compare it to 3 weeks ago, great progress has been made. If you go back to 3 weeks ago to 3 days ago, additional progress has been made. The president has committed us to see a full regional ceasefire. We found great partners in working with the Qataris, the Pakistanis, our friends in Israel. We're all working towards regional peace. There, of course, are going to be sometimes disagreements about precisely how to get there, but I actually feel great about where we are in Lebanon. There's still some additional wood to chop, but we're going to keep on working at it. You have a question over here.
10: We laid a very good foundation for a successful final deal. The final deal is the house. We set the foundation. We haven't built the house, but we've laid a successful foundation to get to a good place for the American people. We laid a very good foundation for a successful final deal. The final deal is the house. We set the foundation. We haven't built the house, but we've laid a successful foundation to get to a good place for the American people.
6: So I feel like this is the point of, I don't know, this timeline where there's a record scratch. You know how you have like these movies where it's, that's supposed to be a record scratch. I don't know what that sounded like. And the narrator comes in and says, well, you know, either they contradict what the main character, third person said or something, right? And I kind of feel like that's sort of where we are right now. I don't know how to say it. I don't know why I turned into Mickey Mouse. Thank you. That sounds way better. Although that kind of sounded like a zipper.
11: A little bit.
6: But it works. That works. You guys get the idea. Because I sort of feel like that's where we are right now with everything. With everything that happened over the weekend. And it's still ongoing. Because we still, Veep is apparently, I think he's still in the Switzerland. He's in Lucerne. Where they have all the good chocolate. So we're going to unpack what this means, because I know it's very confusing and it's back and forth. And if it's confusing for like the people who get paid to monitor this, for them to follow, I guarantee it's confusing for the average everyday American. Don't feel bad if you're confused, because you're busy. You're out there working. You know, you're out there. You have to pay for all the illegals that Biden and Harris let in that we're still trying to situate. So I get it, right? I completely get it. So my goal today is just to kind of get you set up with some of the latest in all of this, because I think that part of the problem has been, I mean, obviously it's the messaging, because it's been all over. It's the messaging. Additionally, Iran and the propagandists have not helped a single thing here. And they add more to the confusion and the haze as you could possibly imagine. And it doesn't make it easier for you, because Iran has a completely different objective, obviously, than the United States, clearly. And so we're going to get you set up. So welcome to the radio program. Tis I, your lovable curmudgeon, Dana Lash, and we're going to, the horrors persist, and so must we. So we're going to get into all of it. By the way, this is completely unrelated to anything, but I slept on my ghost bed pillow. I just slept on it for the first night last night. I almost brought it in studio with me. You know how you had My Buddy in the 80s and early 90s? So this is my new My Buddy. All right, so aside from that, so let's get into the nitty-gritty of all of the latest. So I have my big 4.5-foot-wide gaming screen here, and the problem is everything is fluid, so it's changing constantly. So the MOU, as we understand it, is it still in effect? It kind of depends on whom you ask, right? Because if you ask the Iranians say, well, it's not in effect. And do you want to know why it's not in effect? Do you know? And we go, sure, Iran, tell us why you think that it's not in effect. And then their response is to say that an entity that is not even a signatory on this agreement, isn't even party to the negotiations, defended themselves against their terror proxy in southern Lebanon. And that's why it can't be in effect anymore. That's like saying that we have an agreement. You have an agreement and your HOA came to an agreement. And then the HOA is mad that a house down the road that's not even a part of the HOA and wasn't even party to any of the amendments or discussions, they defended themselves against a violent attack. And so, oh, well, now this is all void because those people who are not even in this decided to defend themselves. Honestly, that's the first thing that we're dealing with. And so the VP, I have to say, and I know that people are arguing, this is not an overall statement on whether you generally like him or not. He generally seems like, you know, an affable dude. But I got to be honest, this dude is not ready for the prime time of this. And I sort of feel, I'm going to take you down two roads. One road requires you to believe that Trump is weak and does not control his own administration and therefore is being entirely influenced by the Vance wing of the administration. I mean, I don't believe that, but I'm just going to put it out there because there are some who do. And then on the other hand, there's the theory that Trump has decided to stick Vance out there under the pretext of good cop, bad cop, where Trump is bad cop and Vance is good cop, and Vance just gets to put his face all over it. And then that clears 28 for somebody else that Trump likes better. I don't know. That's another theory that some people actually believe. I think it's a Rorschach test. It all comes down to where you stand. I think it plays into existing biases. But if there's one thing that I can say for certainty is I do not think that Vance is serving the administration well, because it's kind of a mess with messaging. I'm not being mean. And by the way, it isn't organized to say that. A bunch of people observing something that actually happened and responding to it organically is not organized. That's like if we all see the time that Jill Biden wore that horrible floral dress that was Dolce & Gabbana and leave it just to her to make Dolce & Gabbana look like your grandmother's floral slipcover for her sofa. All of us observing that and going, good grief, that looks awful, is not organized. It's a bunch of people responding to something that legitimately happened, and we all have thoughts. And if there's one thing that we know in these United States is that Americans have thoughts, guys, lots of them, and we're very eager to share. We're very generous with those thoughts. We are nothing if not a generous nation. We're very generous with those thoughts. So I have to address that right out of the bag. So a couple of examples for you. One of them has to do with this audio soundbite wherein he was answering some questions from the press, and he was talking about Lebanon, and then there's the word genocide. Now, you need to listen to the question that this reporter asks. That's right off the bat. Now, she's quieter than Vance. So your ears are going to want to pick up, you know, Vance's stronger sound because the mic is right by him. But I need you to really listen for this reporter's question. I want you to listen to how she asks it, how she frames it, and then his response. Cut 8, please.
11: Stop genocide in Lebanon. As you know, your alignment, Israel, has something like genocide in Lebanon. The main issue is stopping this.
9: Well, ma'am, I think that the President of the United States and the United States of America have done more to stop the conflict in Lebanon than any government anywhere in the world over the last few months, and we're going to keep on working towards it. As I think a lot of you appreciate, peace is never easy. Peace always requires a little bit of work. It always requires a little bit of give and take. But the President of the United States is committed not just to peace between the United States and Iran. The President is committed to a regional peace, which is why we're here working so hard to settle our issues.
6: All right. So let's just start first and foremost. I'm not quite sure why he decided to take the reporter's premise on its face in the manner in which he did. I think that there's a better way of doing it. Everything he said after that initial response to the question is all well and good, but why did he accept the reporter's BS premise? Because that isn't how you deal with the press. The reporter called what's happening in Lebanon genocide. She never says the word Hezbollah, which is the Iranian proxy group that's been firing rockets at them this entire time. And Vance never says it either. Vance never corrected the premise. When you accept the premise of a question, and this is why language, guys, is the first fight. Every war begins with a battle of words. And if you want to stem off something worse, you get the language right out of the gate. This also rings true for Second Amendment fights because different words invoke different penalties and restrictions in law. So this is incredibly important. So he never says genocide. He doesn't say genocide himself. He goes along with it. And when you do that, you're affirming the premise that's being asked. You're legitimizing it by not correcting it. And so the reporter says, well, what's happening in Lebanon is genocide. What he should have done immediately is full stop and rejected the garbage premise. You can't tell me Trump. You've seen Trump do this before. When Trump is answering reporters' questions, if he does not like the way in which the reporter is asking the question, what does Trump do? He blasts it in front of everybody. He humiliates the reporter, and then he blasts it in front of everybody. He doesn't accept the premise. What Vance should have said is full stop right there. We wouldn't have any of these problems if it wasn't for the Iranian proxy group Hezbollah, which has violated every single ceasefire that has ever been orchestrated, including the last recently U.S. brokered ceasefire in the beginning of April. So if you have an issue with violence initiating in southern Lebanon, you need to have Iran pull off Hezbollah. And by the way, that would dovetail into what they've already been debating at these negotiations, getting Iran to get its proxy groups to fall back, which it refuses to do. So you wouldn't be undermining the talks at all. You would be forcing the party at the table to face the uncomfortable realization in front of the entire world. He should have blasted it and said, this is what's happening. He also should have said, we're not going to tell an entity that's not party to these negotiations when and if it can defend itself in a separate engagement. We're sticking to the negotiations at hand with the parties at hand. That's how he should have shut this down and addressed it. And there's a way in which you can do it to still keep this, if I'm assuming that's what they're doing, this good cop, bad cop thing. But not doing that gave the impression of legitimizing her premise. And I have an issue with that. These are high stakes, and you have got to be at the edge, the top edge of your game. And this is not the time to allow remarks to fly by. So now that's in the record. This is what I'm talking about. In a negotiation like this, every single thing from a handshake to the arrival, Trump gets this because it's boardroom stuff. It's a way to throw your phallus around, so to speak, in a boardroom. Trump gets it. I don't think that his vice president does. And I think that this may be not the wheelhouse for him. We have a lot more on the way because we've got to get into Keir Starmer stepping down. So who's coming up after Keir Starmer? Also, a huge red wave. Well, I should say a right-leaning wave that is happening in South America. Interesting how it all happens after those USA dollars disappear, right? So we're going to get into all of that. We have a lot of stuff for you today as we move because we're capitalists, right? 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
19: And now, all of the news you would probably miss. It's time for Dana's Quick Five.
6: Okay, first and foremost here, like I said, we've been running down all the MOU stuff as well. The reflecting pool, we got someone, that's going to be a whole segment. Let's see, 85-year-old was arrested for, you know what, really? Is this something, is this an arrestable offense? I guess it is an arrestable offense. 85 years old, and he was smoking a cigarillo, and he was arrested for street racing in a sports car. This technically should be a Florida man story. I don't know why it's here. But it's an 85-year-old, man, he's 85 years young. Thought this was America. He was racing somebody else at 11:40 p.m., and everybody I know wants to know the cars involved. So one was a red Corvette going 125. The other was a gray Nissan going at 110, said authorities. And then when they pulled over the gray sports car, it was an 85-year-old named Williams Bosworth in the driver's seat. And they go, well, were you street racing? And he says, no, that guy, he swerved at me. But apparently he was like, no, I'm just having a little ride in my favorite car. That's all he was saying. And he's smoking a cigarillo, cool as a cucumber, dude. You know, he just wasn't even caring. Also, Netflix's video podcast engagement numbers are low because they have horrible content. Red alert issued for a third of France. Alcohol banned at a music festival. A heat alert issued. You know what nobody talks about enough when there's an unexpected pregnancy? The father. Everybody focuses on the mom. And of course, she matters, but dads are often treated like they're just spectators in one of the biggest moments of their lives. And a lot of men are scared and they're overwhelmed and they wonder whether or not they can really do this, whether or not they can actually be good fathers. And too often, nobody helps them process any of it. And that's another reason why I love Preborn. 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
22: Fox News, I'm Tom Rigotti. Despite the White House negotiating a final peace agreement with Iran, U.S. military forces will remain in the Middle East. Fox's Jennifer Griffin reports.
23: For now, America's military footprint in the Middle East isn't changing. The U.S. maintains roughly 50,000 soldiers, Marines, sailors, and airmen across the region, which will remain in place throughout the 60-day negotiating window.
22: British Prime Minister Keir Starmer is resigning. Fox's Greg Palcott has more.
24: While winning in a landslide 2 years ago, Starmer's time in office has been marked by political missteps, a sagging economy, stubborn immigration, and vanishing support from his party and public.
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24: Set to take over as Prime Minister, by all accounts, Andy Burnham.
22: Burnham would be the seventh prime minister the nation has seen in just 10 years. 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
26: Here's your Wild Horse Resort and Casino weather update. Tonight, the skies will be mostly clear with a light and variable wind averaging around 5 to 8 miles an hour while temperatures settle into the mid to low 50s. Tomorrow, you'll see an increase in cloud cover with winds averaging around 5 to 10 miles an hour while temperatures reach highs in the low 90s. It's fire season, so listen in and stay connected with the latest breaking news updates with the Elkhorn mobile app. Download the app today.
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1: Keir Starmer is out. O-U-T, out. I actually think that this is a good thing, personally, because nobody's a fan of Keir Starmer. But this was him crying and blubbering about it. Watch.
2: And when I leave the biggest job in the country, I shall spend more time on the most important job, being the best husband I can to my fantastic wife, Vic, who has been a rock by my side through good times and bad, and being the best dad I can to my beautiful children, who are my pride and my joy. Thank you very much.
1: Don't let the door hit you where the good Lord split you. I'm not a fan of Keir Starmer. Never have been a fan of Keir Starmer. So now, because everybody sort of knew that this was coming, and they were discussing the ways, like the different ways that this could go. So he's resigning as both labor leader and prime minister. He's going to leave Downing Street once his party chooses a successor. Now, for those of you out there, and by the way, welcome back to the radio program, Dana Lash with you. For those of you out there asking, well, why do I care about this? Because A, it's an ally, right? B, it has been historically one of our strongest allies, but we have an issue with a prime minister who is so weak, and of course, his refusal to protect his own countrymen. Now, let's go back all the way, going to my notes here, when the UK, the Rupert Lowe's, when his, he's a member of parliament, and last week, as you know, he released the UK grooming gang report, or really the rape gang report is what it was called. And it is one of the most horrific things ever for all of the people who talked about Epstein. And I'll point out to you that every single one of the podcastian denizens who went on and on about Epstein, not a single one of them have breathed a syllable about this. Not one. What does that tell you? So all the way back from when he was the director of public prosecutions, and this was from 2008 to 2013, and getting all the way from when he was that going into his time as prime minister in parliament, etc. So he apparently, when he was director of public prosecutions, there were cases that apparently he dropped prosecutions against members of a number of those who ended up being named in that grooming the rape gang report in Rochdale. And so he, at the time, he had been in office for less than a year, which is something that he leans on heavily as a defense in this. But he was questioning the credibility of the victim in one of those earlier cases that came out in 2009. And that was the Crown Prosecution Service. He was under his leadership. They dropped prosecution against multiple members of this rape gang in the UK. And he kept saying, well, I wasn't personally aware. I wasn't made personally aware of the details, etc., you know, at the time. Then later on, the chief prosecutor for Northwest England actually reversed the decision to drop the case. And nine men ended up being jailed in a case that Starmer had initially refused to pursue because he doubted the victim's credibility. This is one of the craziest things. He literally helped keep these rapists on the streets for longer than they needed to, for a period, even after this. So that was one of the biggest objections to him. That, I mean, obviously he's an Islamist simp, but aside from that, the way in which he dropped the ball and refused to pursue accountability when that was his job and refused to protect England's youngest girls from being preyed upon. I mean, and that's just one example. There's several. So, you know, he was very, I mean, he was criticized towards the end of his term as DPP. So he's got a lot of baggage, and he's been a horrific prime minister. So now what happens next is that he's going to stay there until they can actually choose a successor. Labour has a significant presence in the House of Commons. So they don't have like this, you know, automatic general election, I guess, so to speak. So they have their party contest, and whoever wins that party contest becomes the next prime minister. And that's how this is going to work. So in terms of who's going to be taking over for him, now, one guy, his name is Andy Burnham. He apparently is the overwhelming front runner for this. Andy Burnham is apparently the, now he's, you know, he's been playing coy, but he hasn't ruled anything out. He's apparently, you know, pretty popular with the party. And apparently he's going to be, the way that they put it, coronated. And he was sworn in as the member of parliament for one particular area, but he had a very decisive election. So it looks like this guy is going to end up probably being the front runner. There was another one, Health Secretary Wes Streeting. He ruled himself out, though. And then he threw his, like just recently, threw his support behind Burnham. So they have to get 81 nominations from members of parliament in order to basically secure, I guess, the bid by July 16th. So it looks like he's going to run, this Burnham guy is going to run unopposed, and then he'll be prime minister as early as mid-July. And nobody is sad to see Keir Starmer go at all. I mean, he's blubbering there. Knowing his history, I never cease to be amazed at the lack of self-awareness these people have. I don't know. It's really stunning to me. So he has this little cry sesh. Now, of course, Burnham is not really much better. He identifies as a democratic socialist, right? Some say take this for however you want to, but basically he's sort of viewed as being, I don't know, if you're a democratic socialist, you're a socialist. And I think democratic socialist is the stupidest phrase I've ever heard. It's like putting glitter on a turd. It's still a turd. So he's, they describe him as being more pragmatic, whatever that means. I guess, Kane, then Kirsten, I don't know what that means. What does that mean? He's more pragmatic. I don't even know what that means. It sounds like word salad. That's Kamala Harris word salad.
3: Ineffective, but he can talk.
1: It sounds like a way to try to differentiate him from the failed Keir Starmer without actually giving a just differentiation. That's what it seems like. I guess the only way that you could say, I mean, he says he's a socialist. He coined this phrase. Now, check this phrase out. Business-friendly socialism. Your guess is as good as mine. What does that even mean? His philosophy, what he's written before, this is how he describes it from his own, how he's just written about this before. Holding capitalism's reins firmly. What does that mean? So he wants like a little bit of socialism? Because it's not capitalism if there's a little bit of socialism present. It's not, Kane, that's not how this works. A little, what is it? So that sounds like government getting in the way of free market. That's how I interpret this.
3: Are horses free if you reined them in?
1: Yeah, exactly.
3: No.
1: Exactly. What's weird, because you almost have to be a leftist over there anymore. Like, even back, Tony Blair was pretty left, but yet he was a Tory, and that's considered, you know, more conservative over there. He lives out in Chipping Norton with all the other conservatives or independents that aren't moronic, you know, like Jeremy Clarkson and the other guys out there. But he apparently, the way he differs from, everybody knows Jeremy Corbyn. Jeremy Corbyn is the big socialist walking excrement who is a big time Islamist, and he hates capitalism entirely. Like, he really believes that the state should own all the means of production. And believes that that's the state's responsibility. So apparently Burnham isn't as far left as Corbyn. If you're trying to gauge where he is on the scale so you can better ascertain what that means in terms of the UK being a reliable partner for the United States, I don't know if he's, in some respects, it sounds like he's going to be a little bit, maybe, at least, he's more aware than Starmer is, if you could count that as an advantage. Starmer had his head up his own backside. I don't know. But he's a contradiction. He's a walking contradiction. So we'll see. But apparently he's the guy who's going to be taking over. And that's something we can ask Stephen Yates as well when he joins us later in the hour. But Burnham has said that he's, because they can do things like trigger snap general elections and do all kind of stuff, but apparently he's going to take over in July. July 15th, I think, is when they're looking at doing this. So now, in addition to that, here's what else is crazy. So South America, let me pull up this. They've had a number of elections. Holy cow. So Chile, they went, I guess you could say far right. I hate that phrase. Can we stop saying the phrase far right? So in South America, they love to use these fear. The media loves to use fear-mongering phrases. So they're saying, oh, so-and-so is far right. They're really not, though. I mean, they're just common sense, right? They know how to do math, and they want to be left alone. So Chile, Bolivia, Peru, Ecuador, Honduras, Colombia, Costa Rica, you have had a number of what they consider far-right leaders secure their elections. And it's fascinating, Kane, how after the USAID money, that spigot was turned off, all of these socialists fell out of power in South America. I'm sure that for an investor in tinfoil such as yourself, that's just an amazing coincidence.
3: Sure, that's what it is, an amazing coincidence.
1: But do you really think of the USAID money that was that? I mean, I'm trying to figure out how mad I should get. Do you really believe that the USAID money was that much, that it was holding socialists in power with all of these, in all of these countries in South America?
4: I don't doubt it. I mean, it takes money to, well, first it takes money to bribe people, but it also takes a lot of money to advertise and market your political campaign as well. So I would imagine that some of that USAID money went to some of those expensive campaigns there to keep the left in power.
1: Mm-hmm. It is really interesting, the timing of that. I know that you guys find the timing of that to be very, I mean, you know, they had the most recent one was in Colombia, where they had a guy, the guy that they call El Tigre, he won his election. He apparently is a Trump favorite, and it's another win for the right in Latin America. He's a lawyer with no described political experience and a criminal defense lawyer. And it was a very, out of all of the elections in Latin America, the way that I understand it is this was the closest. It was a razor-thin victory that he secured Sunday. And Trump had endorsed him. And he went from this, like, Miami lawyer to this, the way that New York Times describes him, to a populist in a soccer jersey and a straw hat. Like, that's a bad thing. I mean, he likes football, soccer. But he won 49.7% of the vote, 99% of votes counted. And he took out Ivan Cepeda, who is a big-time lefty senator down there. He got 48.7, so that's how close it was. Literally 1 point difference. Notice how they were able to count all their votes, though, in a day. I mean, Colombia, you know, which you generally don't necessarily think of as a completely non-corrupt entity. They were able to count all of their votes in one day. Meanwhile, days later, at the mayoral race in L.A., that's a whole other situation. So just fascinating stuff that's happening here. And it's amazing because there has been, even though they are battling, Italy took a big hit, and that's one of the reasons why you're seeing Meloni, as we talked about last week, kind of do this balancing act. There is a resurgence of conservatism in Europe, a huge groundswell in Latin America, in Central and South America particularly. You're seeing it in a number of other nations. Why the United States is hell-bent on trying to go the other way is amazing. Or is that the way, is that what the left and the media are, what they want you to think? We have a lot more. Let me just tell you what else we have, because we're going through everything with Iran. This was something important you needed to know. Also, the EU made some huge moves as it relates to immigration. We have that to get into as well. Latest with World Cup. Also, was Vance snubbed when he was in Switzerland? Did the Qatari leader snub him? We're going to talk about all of that and more here coming up, so you don't want to miss as we move and go towards Days of These United States, the folks who make the program possible. It's the folks over at Byrna Gun. You guys are very familiar with Byrna Gun. We've talked about it before, and I've told you guys a million times that I will always carry. And I have no problem using lethal force to defend myself. That's the thing. But there are times when you cannot carry because of municipal restrictions or private property restrictions. And you want to be able to have an option, some kind of option. So this is where the Byrna Gun comes in, right? So specifically for this purpose, the CL, the compact launcher, it's about the size of an iPhone, concealable, no recoil. And because it's not a gun, it doesn't care about gun-free zone signs because it's not a gun. Oh! Also, there's no background check. There's no permits. There's no waiting period. There's nothing like that. It shoots chemical irritant projectiles that can deter.
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6: I'm Bill Hemmer, and these are the most impactful moments in American history. December 8, 1980, marked a dark day for music across the globe. Beneath the arch entrance of the famous Dakota, an apartment building along Manhattan's Central Park West, John Lennon was murdered in cold blood. Mark David Chapman, an isolated and obsessed fan, fired 5 bullets from his revolver, 4 of which struck Lennon. Tributes poured in as the world mourned. Fellow Beatles expressed their farewells through song. Paul McCartney with Here Today and George Harrison with All Those Years Ago. John Lennon was a champion of peace, a symbol of hope, and the voice that dared us to imagine. Though his life was violently taken away, his gifts and contributions to music and culture are still celebrated to this day. I'm Bill Hemmer, Fox News.
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2: Oh my gosh, Abigail Spanberger is trying to do a DJ set, and I am hurting so bad. Oh no, I gotta have DJ Fun Uncle weigh in here, because he actually does DJ, and I don't actually think she's doing anything. It seemed like she was standing there faking it. Right? Like, they were not actually going to give that woman the controls, right, Steve?
3: From this video, she didn't touch it, and if someone like that would have touched my own equipment, I would have thought her thrown off stage, so.
2: Oh, I love that. We gotta say, we have to make that happen. We gotta make that happen now. Yeah, that was very, she was with Naughty by Nature, and that is a very, well, that's what they were, like, hip-hop, that was the whole track that they were doing, and she just moved like, you know what it reminded me of when I was a kid at Chuck E. Cheese, and this was like back way before Freddy Fazbear, by the way. But when you were, at, it was the Chuck E. Cheese band. What did they call them? What was their actual? Hang on. Oh, come on, Safari Chuck E. Cheese band. Google. Okay. Oh, it's called Munch's Make Believe Band. And it was replaced by the Pizza Time Players in 1990. And so it featured Chuck E. Cheese, Mr. Munch, Jasper T. Gels, Helen Henny, and Pasquale. And also Abigail Spanberger, apparently, because she moved just like one. She moved like one of the Chuck E. Cheese animatronics up there. Like, look, kids. Beep, bop, boop, boop. I am doing the thing. Beep, boop, doop. Look, it's very... Yeah. It's very... it's crazy. Oh, that was very uncomfortable to watch. I just need white Democrats to not ever dance because none of them have rhythm. Not even the Hispanic ones. The Hispanic Democrats. Sorry, you don't have rhythm. I don't know what it is, but you don't. Stick with the second hour on the way.
4: Here's your Wild Horse Resort and Casino weather update. Tonight, the skies will be mostly clear with a light and variable wind averaging around 5 to 8 miles an hour while temperatures settle into the mid to low 50s. Tomorrow, you'll see an increase in cloud cover with winds averaging around 5 to 10 miles an hour while temperatures reach highs in the low 90s. 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
3: News. I'm Ted Lindner. President Trump warning Iran about misbehaving during a 60-day negotiation period. Fox's Jared Halpern with more.
4: The U.S. is waiving sanctions for 60 days, allowing Iran to sell and export oil. And President Trump says the unfreezing of Iranian assets could also be a benefit to American farmers. Still, the president warns if Iran does not live up to the memorandum of understanding, he will do what he has to do.
3: And federal officials are announcing two more arrests in the plot to target the UFC Freedom 250 fight at the White House last weekend. Fox's David Spunt.
5: Investigators tell Fox News the alleged plan was to use drones with explosives to hit buildings near the event, which would force a mass evacuation and steer crowds toward a pre-staged sniper team.
3: Seven suspects have now been arrested. Investigators believe there's still more out there. 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
6: Here's your Wild Horse Resort and Casino weather update. Tonight, the skies will be mostly clear with a light and variable wind averaging around 5 to 8 miles an hour while temperatures settle into the mid to low 50s. Tomorrow, you'll see an increase in cloud cover with winds averaging around 5 to 10 miles an hour while temperatures reach highs in the low 90s. It's fire season, so listen in and stay connected with the latest breaking news updates with the Elkhorn mobile app. Download the app today.
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12: Kathy in Pittsburgh texts in on the text line, 1-844-2-McGraw, 1-844-262-4729. Kathy in Pittsburgh texts in, "I'd be lost without your radio show. Since you've come on the air, I never miss a night." Thank you very much, Kathy. It's very nice of you. Hey, there's some Nancy Guthrie news. The two ransom notes that came in, apparently authorities are saying they believe they are authentic. And they're saying that the first note, they demanded millions in Bitcoin. The second note said that the apparent abductors said that Nancy Guthrie had died accidentally and they want more money so that you can retrieve the body. They have all said that they believe these notes are authentic. We'll get into more of that coming up next hour. Also, we're going to talk a little Iran and Ukraine as we talk to the think tank Advancing America Freedom with Joel Griffith as their senior fellow. We'll get into some of that, a deep dive into all of that. Don't forget, if you want to, you can always voicemail the show after we are off the air. If you're listening late night after we are off the air on a repeat, you can certainly leave a message for us. We get a whole bunch of voicemails each and every night, and we play those back in hour number three with open phones. Our executive director is Alex Hinton. Our engineer tonight is Richard Good. I'm McGraw Millhaven. This is America at Night on Westwood One.
13: Here's your Wild Horse Resort and Casino weather update. Tonight, the skies will be mostly clear with a light and variable wind averaging around 5 to 8 miles an hour while temperatures settle into the mid to low 50s. Tomorrow, you'll see an increase in cloud cover with winds averaging around 5 to 10 miles an hour while temperatures reach highs in the low 90s. It's fire season, so listen in and stay connected with the latest breaking news updates with the Elkhorn mobile app. Download the app today.
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15: I have to say on air what she said to me in the store. In my defense, I was unsupervised. I laughed when she said that. In my defense, I was unsupervised. She had just bought a pair of diamond stud earrings, which she had not come in looking for. She came in because her ring needed repairs. We took it in, and as she was getting ready to leave, and then she started looking around. Hi, this is Skip at Falkenberg's Jewelers. It happens to all of us. We go into a store for one thing, and that's it. And as we're looking around, something catches our eye, and well, in our defense, we were unsupervised. She saw those diamond set earrings, and just for fun, tried them on. And she looked so beautiful, she couldn't resist. So bring in your jewelry for repairs at Falkenberg's Jewelers in downtown Walla Walla, and have a look around. And should you find something you just have to have, we have the perfect defense.

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2: News. I'm Ted Linden. Republicans lean into their achievements to win the midterms. They're relying on President Trump to help get the message across. White House Press Secretary Karoline Leavitt telling Fox's Hannity immigration and tax cuts are the GOP's bread and butter.
3: Secure borders, deporting the worst of the worst violent, illegal alien murderers and rapists from our country, cutting taxes, which he did nearly 1 year ago. We're coming up on the 1 year anniversary of his historic One Big Beautiful Bill, the largest tax cut for working families and middle class Americans.
2: And more than 11,000 bottles of 25 milligram chlorothalidone tablets being voluntarily recalled. That because testing found they failed to dissolve at the proper dosage level. They were manufactured in India and distributed in the United States by Rising Pharma Holdings of New Jersey. 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
5: Here's your Wild Horse Resort and Casino weather update. Tonight, the skies will be mostly clear with a light and variable wind averaging around 5 to 8 miles an hour while temperatures settle into the mid to low 50s. Tomorrow, you'll see an increase in cloud cover with winds averaging around 5 to 10 miles an hour while temperatures reach highs in the low 90s. It's fire season, so listen in and stay connected with the latest breaking news updates with the Elkhorn mobile app. Download the app today.
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0: Here's your Wild Horse Resort and Casino weather update. Tonight, the skies will be mostly clear with a light and variable wind averaging around 5 to 8 miles an hour while temperatures settle into the mid to low 50s. Tomorrow, you'll see an increase in cloud cover with winds averaging around 5 to 10 miles an hour while temperatures reach highs in the low 90s. It's fire season, so listen in and stay connected with the latest breaking news updates with the Elkhorn mobile app. Download the app today.
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5: Negotiations continue. I'm Ted Lindner, Fox News. President Trump saying the U.S. has total control of the Strait of Hormuz as talks between the U.S. and Iran wrapped up in Switzerland. Fox's Lucas Tomlinson with more.
6: President Trump says Americans will benefit from a relaxation of sanctions if Iran complies with the Memorandum of Understanding.
7: Money that's being unfrozen is going to be used to buy food, and the food's going to be bought exclusively through the United States from our farmers.
6: Vice President J.D. Vance expressing optimism after negotiating with an Iranian delegation for 18 hours in Switzerland.
8: The Iranians have agreed to invite IAEA inspectors back into their country. That is a major milestone for the American people.
6: Iranian state media controlled by its Islamic Revolutionary Guard is disputing Vance's assertion, calling it false.
5: Some critics are skeptical that Iran's nuclear capabilities have actually been stripped away, but the White House remains optimistic. The race is on to replace British Prime Minister Keir Starmer, who announced his resignation yesterday. Fox's Jonathan Savage.
9: Keir Starmer will remain in No. 10 Downing Street until his Labour Party chooses a new leader. Nominations open on July 9th and close 1 week after that. If there's more than one name in the ring, Labour members will vote over the summer. If there's only one candidate, that man or woman will automatically get the job. The favourite is Andy Burnham, sworn into Parliament just hours after Starmer's resignation speech, having won a special election last Thursday. This was his plan all along, leaving his job as Mayor of Manchester in order to force his way into Downing Street. In London, Jonathan Savage, Fox News.
5: More than 11,000 bottles of 25 milligrams.
9: Mayor of Manchester in order to force his way into Downing Street. In London, Jonathan Savage, Fox News.
5: More than 11,000 bottles of 25 milligrams.

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3: News. I'm Ted Linder. Federal officials announcing two more arrests in the plot to target the UFC Freedom 250 fight at the White House last weekend. Fox's David Spunt.
4: Investigators tell Fox News the alleged plan was to use drones with explosives to hit buildings near the event, which would force a mass evacuation and steer crowds toward a pre-staged sniper team.
3: Seven suspects have now been arrested. Investigators believe there are still more suspects out there. And President Trump warning Iran about misbehaving during a 60-day negotiation period. Fox's Jared Halpern.
5: The U.S. is waiving sanctions for 60 days, allowing Iran to sell and export oil. And President Trump says the unfreezing of Iranian assets could also be a benefit to American farmers. Still, the president warns if Iran does not live up to the memorandum of understanding, he will do what he has to do.
3: America's listening to Fox News.
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7: Here's your Wild Horse Resort and Casino weather update. Tonight, the skies will be mostly clear with a light and variable wind averaging around 5 to 8 miles an hour while temperatures settle into the mid to low 50s. Tomorrow, you'll see an increase in cloud cover with winds averaging around 5 to 10 miles an hour while temperatures reach highs in the low 90s. It's fire season, so listen in and stay connected with the latest breaking news updates with the Elkhorn mobile app. Download the app today.
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0: Here's your Wild Horse Resort and Casino weather update. Tonight, the skies will be mostly clear with a light and variable wind averaging around 5 to 8 miles an hour while temperatures settle into the mid to low 50s. Tomorrow, you'll see an increase in cloud cover with winds averaging around 5 to 10 miles an hour while temperatures reach highs in the low 90s. It's fire season, so listen in and stay connected with the latest breaking news updates with the Elkhorn mobile app. Download the app today.
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6: Talks continue. I'm Ted Lindner, Fox News. President Trump says the U.S. has total control of the Strait of Hormuz as talks between the U.S. and Iran wrapped up in Switzerland. Fox's Lucas Tomlinson with more.
7: President Trump says Americans will benefit from a relaxation of sanctions if Iran complies with the Memorandum of Understanding.
8: Money that's being unfrozen is going to be used to buy food, and the food's going to be bought exclusively through the United States from our farmers.
7: Vice President J.D. Vance expressing optimism after negotiating with an Iranian delegation for 18 hours in Switzerland.
9: The Iranians have agreed to invite IAEA inspectors back into their country. That is a major milestone for the American people.
7: Iranian state media controlled by its Islamic Revolutionary Guard is disputing Vance's assertion, calling it false.
6: And some critics are skeptical Iran's nuclear capabilities have actually been stripped away, but the White House remains optimistic. The race is on to replace British Prime Minister Keir Starmer, who announced his resignation over the weekend. Fox's Jonathan Savage has more from London.
10: Keir Starmer will remain in No. 10 Downing Street until his Labour Party chooses a new leader. Nominations open on July 9th and close 1 week after that. If there's more than one name in the ring, Labour members will vote over the summer. If there's only one candidate, that man or woman will automatically get the job. The favourite is Andy Burnham, sworn into Parliament just hours after Starmer's resignation speech, having won a special election last Thursday. This was his plan all along, leaving his job as Mayor of Manchester in order to force his way into Downing Street. In London, Jonathan Savage, Fox News.
6: And more than 11,000 bottles of 25-milligram chlorothalidone tablets are being voluntarily recalled because testing found they failed to dissolve at the proper dosage level. They were manufactured in India. 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
2: Primary day in Maryland, Utah, New York, and primary runoff day in South Carolina. Fox's Jessica Rosenthal with more.
3: Earlier this month, Lieutenant Governor Pamela Yvette came out ahead with nearly 29% of the vote, a few points ahead of Attorney General Alan Wilson. Now the two will face each other in a runoff. While President Trump endorsed Yvette before the primary, he's now endorsing both Yvette and Wilson in the runoff, writing in a recent Truth Social post he can't hurt one of them by only endorsing the other. There are congressional race runoffs as well, including in Nancy Mace's first district. Charleston County Councilwoman Jenny Costa Honeycutt is up against State Representative Mark Smith. On the Democratic side, Coast Guard veteran Mac DeFord faces retired Navy Vice Admiral Nancy LaCour, who was fired by Secretary of War Pete Hegseth as Chief of the Navy Reserve. Jessica Rosenthal, Fox News.
2: President Trump heading to Pennsylvania today to highlight American manufacturing, and he'll be in the Lehigh Valley. Fox's Jared Halpern with more from the White House.
4: The president will visit the Mack Trucks facility in Lehigh County, Pennsylvania. The 1.7 million square foot facility assembles all Class 8 Mack trucks for the North American market, according to the company. President Trump says American manufacturing is benefiting from his tariff policy, forcing more automotive companies to open U.S. plants. Affordability and the cost of living have emerged as top issues for voters ahead of the midterm elections, with polls showing most Americans are dissatisfied with President Trump's handling of the economy. At the White House, Jared Halpern, Fox News.
2: And a popular bakery item sold at Walmart being recalled. The four packs of Great Value Hawaiian Rolls recalled after the manufacturer discovered an oily and sticky substance on the inside of the product's finished packaging. The FDA did not specify what the substance was. The product was never sold to customers, but was distributed in 26 states, including New York, Texas, and Florida. I'm Ted Lindner. This is Fox News.
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1: 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And worse still, AI is making it easier for these criminals to create sophisticated scams to help protect

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7: Unfrozen is going to be used to buy food, and the food's going to be bought exclusively through the United States from our farmers.
5: Vice President J.D. Vance expressing optimism after negotiating with an Iranian delegation for 18 hours in Switzerland.
8: The Iranians have agreed to invite IAEA inspectors back into their country. That is a major milestone for the American people.
5: Iranian state media controlled by its Islamic Revolutionary Guard is disputing Vance's assertion, calling it false.
9: And some critics are skeptical Iran's nuclear capabilities have actually been stripped away, but the White House remains optimistic. The race is on to replace British Prime Minister Keir Starmer, who announced his resignation over the weekend. Fox's Jonathan Savage has more from London.
10: Keir Starmer will remain in No. 10 Downing Street until his Labour Party chooses a new leader. Nominations open on July 9th and close 1 week after that. If there's more than one name in the ring, Labour members will vote over the summer. If there's only one candidate, that man or woman will automatically get the job. The favourite is Andy Burnham, sworn into Parliament just hours after Starmer's resignation speech, having won a special election last Thursday. This was his plan all along, leaving his job as Mayor of Manchester in order to force his way into Downing Street. In London, Jonathan Savage, Fox News.
9: And more than 11,000 bottles of 25 milligram chlorothalidone tablets are being voluntarily recalled because testing found they failed to dissolve at the proper dosage level. They were manufactured in India. 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

0: endorsing the other. There are congressional race runoffs as well, including in Nancy Mace's first district. Charleston County Councilwoman Jenny Costa Honeycutt is up against State Representative Mark Smith. On the Democratic side, Coast Guard veteran Mac DeFord faces retired Navy Vice Admiral Nancy LaCour, who was fired by Secretary of War Pete Hegseth as Chief of the Navy Reserve. Jessica Rosenthal, Fox News.
1: President Trump heading to Pennsylvania today to highlight American manufacturing, and he'll be in the Lehigh Valley. Fox's Jared Halpern with more from the White House.
2: The president will visit the Mack Trucks facility in Lehigh County, Pennsylvania. The 1.7 million square foot facility assembles all Class 8 Mack trucks for the North American market, according to the company. President Trump's American manufacturing is benefiting from his tariff policy, forcing more automotive companies to open U.S. plants. Affordability and the cost of living have emerged as top issues for voters ahead of the midterm elections, with polls showing most Americans are dissatisfied with President Trump's handling of the economy. At the White House, Jared Halpern, Fox News.
1: And a popular bakery item sold at Walmart being recalled. The four packs of Great Value Hawaiian Rolls recalled after the manufacturer discovered an oily and sticky substance on the inside of the product's finished packaging. The FDA did not specify what the substance was. The product was never sold to customers, but was distributed in 26 states, including New York, Texas, and Florida. I'm Ted Lindner. This is Fox News.
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2: News. I'm Ted Lindner. President Trump continuing to warn Iran about misbehaving as negotiations continue.
3: The U.S. is waiving sanctions for 60 days, allowing Iran to sell and export oil. And President Trump says the unfreezing of Iranian assets could also be a benefit to American farmers. Still, the president warns if Iran does not live up to the memorandum of understanding, he will do what he has to do.
2: Fox's Jared Halperin. Three states holding primary elections today, while voters in another will cast ballots in a runoff.
4: Polls will be open in New York, Maryland, Utah, and South Carolina as primary elections continue. Among the closely watched House races in New York is the one in the 12th District, which has a crowded field due to longtime incumbent Democratic Congressman Jerry Nadler's decision to retire.
2: That's Fox's Tanya J. Powers. 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
5: Remaining optimistic about a deal. I'm Ted Lindner, Fox News. President Trump saying the U.S. has total control of the Strait of Hormuz as talks between the U.S. and Iran have wrapped up in Switzerland. Vice President J.D. Vance is back at the White House. Fox's Lucas Tomlinson with more.
6: President Trump says Americans will benefit from a relaxation of sanctions if Iran complies with the Memorandum of Understanding.
7: Money that's being unfrozen is going to be used to buy food, and the food's going to be bought exclusively through the United States from our farmers.
6: Vice President J.D. Vance expressing optimism after negotiating with an Iranian delegation for 18 hours in Switzerland.
8: The Iranians have agreed to invite IAEA inspectors back into their country. That is a major milestone for the American people.
6: Iranian state media controlled by its Islamic Revolutionary Guard is disputing Vance's assertion, calling it false.
5: Some critics are skeptical that Iran's nuclear capabilities have actually been stripped away, but the White House remains optimistic. The race on to replace British Prime Minister Keir Starmer, who announced his resignation over the weekend.
9: Keir Starmer will remain in No. 10 Downing Street until his Labour Party chooses a new leader. Nominations open on July 9th and close 1 week after that. If there's more than one name in the ring, Labour members will vote over the summer. If there's only one candidate, that man or woman will automatically get the job. The favourite is Andy Burnham, sworn into Parliament just hours after Starmer's resignation speech, having won a special election last Thursday. This was his plan all along, leaving his job as Mayor of Manchester in order to force his way into Downing Street. In London, Jonathan Savage, Fox News.
5: And the president wants to clean up Chicago crime, firing off a post on Truth Social after midnight, addressing the weekend shootings, 39 injured, 4 dead, writing, "I, as president, can fix this fast and permanently. Call me." 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
5: It's primary day in Maryland, Utah, New York, and primary runoff day in South Carolina. 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
18: Earlier this month, Lieutenant Governor Pamela Yvette came out ahead with nearly 29% of the vote, a few points ahead of Attorney General Alan Wilson. Now the two will face each other in a runoff. While President Trump endorsed Yvette before the primary, he's now endorsing both Yvette and Wilson in the runoff, writing in a recent Truth Social post he can't hurt one of them by only endorsing the other. There are congressional race runoffs as well, including in Nancy Mace's first district. Charleston County Councilwoman Jenny Costa Honeycutt is up against hurt one of them by only endorsing the other. There are congressional race runoffs as well, including in Nancy Mace's first district. Charleston County Councilwoman Jenny Costa Honeycutt is up against state

0: according to the company. President Trump's American manufacturing is benefiting from his tariff policy, forcing more automotive companies to open U.S. plants. Affordability and the cost of living have emerged as top issues for voters ahead of the midterm elections, with polls showing most Americans are dissatisfied with President Trump's handling of the economy. At the White House, Jared Halpern, Fox News.
1: And police in Vietnam have rescued more than 400 cats from an animal theft ring. The investigation launched following a rash of pet thefts across the city of Ho Chi Minh. Animal welfare groups say the cats were saved from ending up on the dinner plate, part of Vietnam's cat meat trade. 40 of the rescued cats have been reunited with their owners. So far, 9 people have been arrested. I'm Ted Lindner. This is Fox News.
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0: Normal is broken, common sense is weird, so we're here to help you transform your life. 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I'm Dave Ramsey, Rachel Cruz, Ramsey personality, number one best-selling author, and my daughter is my co-host today. Open phones here at 888-825-5225. Charles is in Seattle. Hey, Charles, how are you?
1: Good. How are you, Dave?
0: Better than I deserve. What's up?
1: Just wanted to get your advice. A longtime listener, really respect your stance on just about everything. And got two adults still living at home. Not really sure, you know, what they want to do with their futures. And just trying to figure out the best way to stress to them the importance of financial independence, you know, especially if something happens to their mom and I. You know, how are they going to make it on their own?
2: How old are they?
1: 21 and 19.
2: Okay, so young. At least they're not 34. You're ahead of the game, Charles.
1: No. Yeah, a little bit, yeah.
0: Okay, so, I mean, there's a lot of things you can do. I think the thing I would do is just, I go back to my friend Andy Andrews. He used to say, we're not raising our kids to be great kids. We're raising them to be great adults. We're training them how to be great adults. And so I would just have a conversation along that line that just says, hey, I'm your dad and I love you. And the way that the 30-year-old version of you is going to like you the most is if you get your crap together. And so I'm going to help you by doing a couple things. One is I'm your biggest cheerleader, because I love you and I want you to win. Number two, you're going to develop a set of goals that has you as a standalone household living not here within a few years. And if that involves you going to school, we can help you with that. If it involves you getting a certification in a trade, we can help you with that. You're welcome to live here for a period of time as long as you behave by our rules while you do that. But we're going to set a target of what you want to do with your life and how long is it going to take to hit that target. And at that point, you're leaving. And
1: just like that?
0: Yeah, and just, you know, so let's sit down and work that out. And mm-hmm. You get to help me. You get to decide, you know, if you're 19 and you want to do 2 years or 3 years of school or 4 years of school. We can talk about that. That's not the end of the world, as long as you're living by the value system of this household. But I just want you to have a target, hun, because –

0: living in your mother's basement at 34, A, is not going to happen, and B, is not good for you.
1: Yeah, and I wouldn't make anybody feel that they have to figure out their whole life.
0: No, just right? the next like we, step.
1: Yeah, right. So what is something
0: that you want to do that
1: right
0: you can
1: now, that
0: make
1: you,
0: a living,
1: yes.
0: meaning you can live somewhere else. That's what make a living means. So what you going to do with this next stage of your life? Not your whole life, but the next stage. What do you want to do? Set a goal. Have something you're aiming at. Are either one of them doing any education?
2: No, not right now. Just working.
0: Okay. And so they're just comfortable.
2: Yes, that's a great word, Dave. Yeah.
0: And they're not bad kids. You're otherwise you'd have been throwing them out anyway.
2: Yeah. Yes, sir.
0: You just don't want them to be, you know, in their mother's basement when they're 34, and that's a good dad. Okay. So the thing I always think about is the picture of the eagle. The eagle builds its nest out of the most grotesque 6-inch long thorn bushes. The thorns are 6 inches long. And then it meticulously fills the nest full of down to where the baby eagles, when they're born, do not feel a single point off of the thorns. As the baby eagles are born and start to mature, the mother eagle systematically begins to remove the down from the nest a little at a time.
1: Is this true?
0: This is true.
1: This goes well with your analogy.
0: A little at a time to make them uncomfortable. To the point that there is a point and that they don't want to stay because it's a nest of thorns. And they stand on the edge and they put their little wings out and they fall off the edge of the nest for hundreds of feet before they finally soar. But they would never soar as long as the nest is comfortable.
2: That makes sense.
0: And that's an act of love.
1: Yeah. And to make it uncomfortable, Charles, could just be an end date and to be like, hey, 9 months from today or whatever, you know, we're going to have to make a plan for you guys to.
0: Yeah, I think it depends on the kid. It depends on their earning ability. It depends on what the plan is.
1: Mm-hmm.
0: If the plan involves some education and you want to let them stay there while they're going to school or something to make it affordable, yeah, that might be okay.
1: Yeah, but making it uncomfortable doesn't mean you have to, like, start being overly
0: controlling. No, we're not being a jerk.
1: Yeah.
0: Not being a jerk, but you're just reminding you that this is not how life works. And we're all going to come into agreement on that. And your wife aligned on this, Charles? Is she going to go along with this?
2: Yeah, I think we just both want to do what's best for them without being brash.
0: You don't have to be mean or rude, but it's just this is the way it is. People grow up and they leave. And so we want to help you do that. And that's our last act of parenting. Because then I'll just be the parent of adults, which is the most difficult stage of parenting, by the way, because you can no longer tell them what to do. Now I just have to go along with whatever Rachel thinks she needs to do. So
1: just look at me and smile. I'm just saying that's great. Yeah, but nothing's on fire, Charles. Again, they're 19 and 21. I mean, I know
0: it could be a 2-year plan, a 3-year plan.
1: Yeah.
0: It could be a 6-month plan.
1: Nothing is on fire, and again, I think you know the end game of what's good for them.
0: But
1: and you start those conversations
0: exactly.
1: and a system in place to help them get there.
0: Yeah, but the rent that you pay if you want to stay here 10 minutes more is you start developing a plan that we all agree to. That's your rent. And you will develop that plan or your rent is you're going to be in default on your rent payment, and that means you're going to have to move for sure. So you're going to develop a plan with an exit date because I love you. That's simple. And
3: that's tough love. Oh, God, I'm so tired of that phrase. It is not tough love. That is just love.
1: Yeah.
0: Is the mother eagle being tough when she makes those thorns exposed? No, because that eagle sitting in that nest.
1: For survival.
0: Exactly.
1: Yes.
0: It can't stay.
1: Yeah.
0: You know, four adult eagles can't stay in a nest. I mean, come on. Hello. And now turkeys can do that.
1: Just fluff around.
0: An eagle that fails to fly is called a turkey. That's the way this works. So, yeah. That's a great question, Charles. I appreciate your heart. Yeah. And we don't recommend being rude or mean or nasty or something like that. Some cultures are more abrupt about this than other cultures.
1: Or the opposite. They're very much more,
0: I mean, you can be anywhere communal, on the spectrum. You could be all the way over on one side of the spectrum, all the way over on the other.
1: Yeah.
0: Some cultures are more abrupt, some are not. Some of them live together their whole life.
1: Mm-hmm.
0: So,
1: yeah.
0: But in a Anglo-Saxon North American culture, this is our normal way of operating. And it's the normal way of functioning in this economy and functioning.
1: And it's good for them. You know, when there's a 24, 25 year old living on their own, paying their bills, all of it, you are more productive. There's
0: poise.
1: A sense of, there's a confidence there.
0: Yep.
1: That you're on your own. That's a good thing.

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0: Jeb is with us in Columbia, South Carolina. Hi, Jeb. How are you?
7: I'm doing good. How about y'all?
0: Better than I deserve. What's up?
7: So I'm just starting to get into the Dave Ramsey stuff, and I'm starting to do my baby step because I'm getting married in November. I'm starting the baby steps.
0: Oh, congratulations.
7: Thank you. My question is, is a high yield savings better than a money market account? Or, cause I'm trying to get it where, like, my daddy has worked his whole life. He got into me as, you got to work until you're 55, then you enjoy life. And I don't want to do that. I want to enjoy life as I go on, get older. And cause I'm 24 years old and I love to go out and do stuff and enjoy life as I go on, go through life.
8: I can appreciate that, Jeb. As long as you pay cash for it, we're all about that.
0: As long as you get out of debt and stay out of debt, you'll have the money to do that.
8: That's right.
7: Yeah.
0: But if you're financing that idea that you just laid out, then it would be a bad idea.
8: But you're going to follow the baby steps, you said. But to answer your question, I prefer a high-yield savings account, Jeb, and this would be more for your emergency fund. So that $1,000 on baby step one, and then once you are debt-free, all of your consumer debt is paid off, then you bump that up to 3 to 6 months of expenses. So we have a high-yield savings account.
0: At Fairwinds Credit Union.
8: Yeah, at Fairwinds. Yeah. And I like it because you usually can get a higher rate of return slightly, not significant, but it's there. Now it does not have, most of them do not have the ability to have a debit card or write checks out of. So sometimes transferring money, you'd have to transfer it to a checking account if you needed to get to it. But if it's all within one system like Fairwinds and you have a checking account with them, it's fine. You can just move money from account to account. We used to have a money market account back probably 15 years ago, but we moved everything over to a high yield savings account.
0: The biggest difference is not the rate. The biggest difference is usually your high yield savings is going to be with a bank and you've got those transfer capabilities. It's just easier to manage, but the rate might be not different at all.
8: It's not that significant. It's usually a little bit higher with high yield,
0: but a high yield savings account is probably a 5 or a 10 year old product. Money market accounts have been around for 50 years. And so, you know, when we first started teaching this stuff, we're like, you know, don't put it in a stupid 1% or 0.5% savings account, passbook savings, they call it, at your bank. Don't do that. And don't put it in a CD because you get penalties if you withdraw it because your engine blew on your car. So use a money market account. And at that time, banks were starting to open these accounts. They called money market accounts, but they were kind of mirroring the actual money markets is what they were doing. Most of those have been rebranded to high-yield savings accounts now. And so it's basically CD rates that are fully accessible. And, you know, that's the reason Rachel's saying that, and she's exactly right.
8: Yeah, but Jeb, seriously, go to fairwinds.org/Ramsey, and there's the smart bundle, and so you can get that all, you know, taken care of. And you can, you know, you're engaged. You'll have your wedding soon, so you guys open up one for a high-yield savings account for the wedding and put your names on it and start budgeting out of that so you pay cash for the wedding.
0: Megan is in Nashville. Hi, Megan. How are you?
9: Hi, I'm good. How are you doing?
0: Better than I deserve. How can we help?
9: So I guess we'll start with debt. Obviously, that's why I'm calling. I'm 50 years old. I've been going through a divorce for about 4 years now. It was finalized 2 years ago, but I'm still kind of knee-deep in it with financial stuff.
0: Why are you still deep in it after it's finalized?
9: Because in the... Basically, in the decree, I was to refinance or sell the house. I tried to assume the loan twice. We have a VA loan at 2.25% that's in his name only.
0: You can't.
9: He would not allow me to do that.
0: Well, they won't allow you to do that.
9: Right.
0: Loans are not assumable.
9: Right. So I didn't qualify to refinance because... the money that he's actually supposed to be paying me, he's $40,000 in arrears. So what's court ordered and what's actually going into my wallet are two different things. So I didn't qualify to refinance. So here we are, a year and a half later, I'm still in the house trying to figure out, like, if we leave this house, I don't know where me and the kids are going to go.
0: How many kids have you got?
9: I have three. They're 13, 17, and 20.
0: Mm-hmm. And what's the house worth?
9: Well, without the problems, probably $500,000.
0: What problems?
9: With the $70,000 in foundation work.
0: Who said?
9: That's the main problem.
0: Who?
9: I've had a, there's cracks all over the house. I've had an inspection report. I've had a structural engineer come out. I've had an appraisal my appraisal was about $120,000 less than his appraisal because they didn't take into account the fix on the house. So if it does have to be sold, it's either going to have to be sold as is.
0: Okay, so $500, but minus problems. Okay, and then what's owed against it?
9: maybe 220.
10: Okay. You're not going to like me. You're not going to like me. Are you ready?
9: I'm ready.
10: Sell the stupid house.
9: Yeah.
10: This house has problem, and you're trying to, because you're a good mom, you're trying to minimize the pain of the divorce by letting the kids stay in their neighborhood and in their schools. Sell the stupid house.
9: 100%.
10: It's 100%. That's a good mom, but you're doing more harm than you're good by trying to hang on to a dream that has died, and your heart is broken, and you're mad. And I don't blame you for any of that. That just means you're a regular person, and I'm on your team,
9: right.
10: Okay? But that house is no longer a blessing.
9: Right.
10: Sell it as is. Get out of it. Get your money and go rent something in the same school district for a minute and get yourself stabilized and set up your life. Mm-hmm. And that'll also give you the money to put him in jail if he doesn't keep the court order.
9: Well, he's trying to put me in jail. He has me in criminal contempt, actually, and that's what's coming up.
10: On the house?
9: He has me in jail. Yes.
10: Okay. Yeah. Well,
9: because I haven't sold a refund. I'm trying to keep a roof over their head.
10: Yeah, and where, well, that's that. Yeah, you need to put it on the market, and you need to sell it. Not because of that, but because it's what's best for you. And then go ahead and have your attorney file on him for contempt for being $40,000 in arrears.
9: Right.
10: Yeah. You need to you need to put his head in a vice.
9: And I
10: metaphorically
9: school making like I make $25,000 a year working at their school. However, the schedule allows me to also go to school. I have my oldest is in college. My daughter just graduated. She's starting college. And I just graduated with my associate's getting ready to start my bachelor's degree.
10: And you, you were married 20 years.
9: 23 years. Yeah. And I barely got 4 years of alimony. So that ends. My daughter's child support ends in 2 months. My alimony ends in 2 years. But he's not paying it anyway. So
10: it doesn't end until he pays
9: to get away with it.
10: Doesn't end until he pays it, and we're going to make him pay it. We're going to use some of the proceeds from the house to make him pay it. I want to take all the teeth out of his case and put them all in your case.
8: Mm-hmm.
10: And, you know, this house does not represent the blessing that you were trying to create. The money from the house and the freedom from the foundation problems and the freedom from the refinance problems and the divorce problems is worth way more to your family and your kids and you than the house is. Please
8: and so
10: let it go.
8: And she can't assume the mortgage. But so from a legal perspective, she has to sell it, right? If it's in the divorce decree?
10: No, the divorce decree said she had to sell it. It's that simple. She's got to sell it or refinance.
8: Yeah.
10: She makes $25,000. She can't refinance it. She
8: won't
10: make
8: enough
10: money
8: to
10: refinance
8: it. Yeah.
10: And you don't refinance it on 4 years worth of alimony anyway. They're not going to count that on the mortgage app. So it's not enough alimony. If you're getting alimony for 20 years, you can count it. Child support for 2 years and alimony for 4 years is not going to count. Because the mortgage company is smart enough to know how you're going to pay the payment when that's done.
8: Right.
10: You can't. So, unless
8: you're
10: coming
8: out. Megan, go rent for a little bit.
10: Stay
8: in the same area.
10: Just go rent.
8: Go rent somewhere. And then you'll finish your degree.
10: It's an adventure.
8: Start a new career path for you. And, yeah, it'll be a two-year limbo, 2 or 3 years with all of that. But that's great. I mean, there's a part of me that I'm like, it's a fresh start. There's something to that I think is great for you.
10: Your kids are going to physically receive the message that their mom is a fighter and a survivor. And that's going to do them more good than this house is.

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2: News. I'm Ted Linden. Republicans leading into their achievements to win the midterms. They're relying on President Trump to help get the message across. White House Press Secretary Caroline Levin on Fox's Hannity said immigration and tax cuts are the GOP's bread and butter.
3: Secure borders, deporting the worst of the worst violent, illegal, alien murderers and rapists from our country, cutting taxes, which he did nearly 1 year ago. We're coming up on the 1 year anniversary of his historic One Big Beautiful Bill, the largest tax cut for working families and middle class Americans.
2: And a Biden-appointed federal judge Monday blocking the use of a federal database to check citizenship. It's designed to identify illegally registered non-citizen voters, but U.S. District Judge Sparkle Suknanan said it's unlawful and cannot be used. He argued there's a danger it could wrongly purge voters from the rolls. 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
8: I'm Bill Hemmer, and these are the most impactful moments in American history. Can you put a price on treason? Robert Hansen could. 1.4 million. When Hansen joined the FBI, he took an oath, swearing to defend the U.S. Constitution against all enemies. Beginning in 1979, Hansen would spend the next 22 years of his career as a Soviet spy. While operating within the FBI's Soviet counterintelligence program, Hansen supplied Moscow with some of America's most sensitive secrets. And on February 18, 2001, the deception was brought to an end. A cold day in Virginia's Foxstone Park. Beneath a wooden bridge, Hansen dropped a garbage bag filled with classified materials. And with that, Robert Hansen was caught red-handed. For more, go to foxnewspodcast.com. I'm Bill Hemmer, Fox News.
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0: 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Jay is in Orlando. Hi, Jay.
1: Hey, Dave. How are you?
0: Better than I deserve. What's up?
1: Awesome. Hey, I got a quick question in regards to, I just need a little bit of wisdom here. So my family and I were building what hopefully is a forever home, and we would like to know, or at least I would like to know, what we should do with our current home. Should we rent it or should we sell it?
0: Okay.
1: I can provide a little bit more context.
0: That's okay.
1: That. We bought this
0: how
1: home
0: are you paying cash for the new home?
1: No, we're not.
0: Then
1: no.
0: Sell it.
1: Going to be fine. Yeah.
0: Then sell it.
1: Okay.
0: Okay, because you would not borrow money on the new home to buy a rental. And that's the same thing.
1: Yeah. That makes sense.
0: By not paying this off, it's the exact same thing.
2: How much is the new house going to be, Jay?
1: It's going to be about $400,000. And we pay about $1,200 a month for our current home. It's about $160,000 that we have left on it.
0: Yeah, and the new home is worth what? Or the old home is worth what?
1: 400.
0: Oh, the new. What about the new home? What's it? How much is the new home?
1: The new home is 400,000.
0: Oh, how much is the old home worth?
1: Right now, mm-hmm. 350. About 350.
0: Okay, you're not exactly moving up a lot.
1: Yeah, I mean, I make a decent income. We're expecting our third child, so we're trying to get extra room. Our current home is 1,300.
0: I said you're not moving up a lot. You're moving up $50,000 in value?
1: Yes.
0: Yeah.
1: It's the market here in Florida. It's insane. To build a new
0: home. No, I'm saying that's not much.
1: It's cheaper. Yeah.
0: Most of the time when people move up in home, they move up hundreds of thousands. That's why I was curious. Okay. I'm good.
1: Well, I don't want to be house poor.
0: That's good. I'm glad. I'm happy for you. So.
2: Yeah, but if you apply all that equity to this new house, you guys, from a mortgage perspective, I mean, you're almost halfway.
0: Yeah, you're going to get that thing paid off.
2: Fast.
0: Quick.
1: Yeah, that makes sense.
0: Yeah.
1: The only things that we wanted to start like a real estate probably business to rent it out, because we were looking at renting it out for $2,500.
0: I would do that only with a paid-for property.
1: Paid-for, okay. Yeah. Makes sense.
0: Because it just gives you a lot more margin and a lot more room. And the only other comment I've got is, Jay, there's no such thing as a forever home until you get to heaven. Okay? Because it's just a stupid house, and you're going to move. Okay? The number of people that stay in a house 40 years in America today is almost zero. The average American moves every 5.6 years. So I always giggle when I hear forever home. Now, what this is a very nice upgrade that your family needed, and it's a good investment, and I'm glad you're doing it. But the problem is, folks, when you frame something as you justify all kinds of stupidity if you say we're going to be there forever. It's like someone saying, I'm going to buy a new car, but I'm going to drive it for 26 years. And that makes buying a new car smart. No, it doesn't. It's still a dumb car. Okay, so... You know, that doesn't change the numbers. So just don't use forever home to justify anything. Just say,
2: emotionally, don't be in
0: that
2: mindset.
0: We are ready financially to, with wisdom, buy a nicer home for our family. And you are, by the way, Jay. And so congratulations. Daniel is in Boston. Hey, Daniel, how are you?
3: Wonderful. How are you guys doing?
0: Better than we deserve. What's up in your world?
3: That's good. Yeah, so I got a few questions for you guys. Hopefully you can answer me. So I am a local for a union operator. So I'm getting offered a significant amount more going private than unionized. So that means I'm not going to have health benefits. I'm not going to have health, dental, and all that good stuff on this private company. But I'm going to make So I make $125,000 a year being the union. And the private company is going to pay me about $235,000, $245,000.
0: Okay. In what world is health insurance worth $100,000?
3: That's my question.
0: So not any world.
3: So is this a no-brainer to
0: it's
3: go
0: a no-brainer.
3: To this private company for,
0: yep. It's a no-brainer.
3: For $100,000+
0: You
3: more?
0: Bet. It's a no-brainer.
3: So I shouldn't be stressed out about health care and dental
0: no, you
3: and
0: go,
3: all
0: go
3: that.
0: Buy, go, buy a health go buy a health insurance policy. They don't furnish it at the new company?
3: Yeah. They do. They offer it, but...
2: You're going to have to pay for it, but that's fine. It'll come out of your paycheck.
0: How much is it?
3: Yeah.
0: How much is it?
3: It's like... I think it's, so right now, as of my local four.
0: No, honey, I mean, at your new company, how much does the health insurance cost?
3: What is it, like $17 a week or something? So,
0: that's at the new company. If you take the $250,000 job.
3: Yeah.
0: And and then you have health insurance when you give them the $17 a week, right?
3: Yes, that's correct. Yeah.
0: So what's there to be stressed about?
3: I think that I'm not going to have it, like dental health care.
0: How many mouths do you have? For $100,000 a year, you can buy a dentist and have him stay in your home.
3: So this sounds like a no-brainer to take this opportunity and run.
2: Yes.
0: Yes, sir.
2: Yes.
0: Yes, sir.
2: And your growth opportunity is going to be so much faster.
0: Yes, sir.
2: And larger in the in the
0: so
2: private sector.
0: So what you're learning, Daniel, is that the that your source of provision is your ability to do electrical work. It is not the private company, and it is not the union.
3: Yeah.
0: It is Daniel.
3: Yeah.
0: You are the secret
3: Correct.
0: Sauce. Yeah. And so if this private company turns up bankrupt in 3 years, you are still Daniel that knows how to do electrical work, and you're still worth $200,000 a year in the market.
3: Yeah.
0: And so that's your source of provision. Yeah. The union is not your source of provision. Mm-hmm. The negatives about a union is they teach you, they brainwash you, that the union is all-encompassing, and they are your provider. And that's all bull crap, okay? The union is really good at some things, and being in a union many times is a good thing, but not if you emotionally accept that somehow that it's worth that you should take a $100,000 a year pay cut for dental. They're not that good. There's nothing about a union that's that good. So, nope. And here's the weird thing.
2: It's
0: you can actually go back.
2: Yeah, if you hate it.
0: 8 years from now, if you want to go back, you could go back. Now, you won't have all the pension and all that crap, but... I mean, in the meantime, you will have made an extra $100,000 a year, $8,333 a month, $2,000 a week more money. That's a lot of dental.
2: It's a lot of dental. Well, I was going to say, I feel like his struggle, it's you have the fact. I mean, he knows the facts. He can run the numbers himself. I think it's just this comfortability of... I've known something for so long, that's, to your point, giving me a safety net, all of that, and I have to step out of that, and that's that feels...
0: But he's been told, like, union health insurance is, like, the thing, the bomb. Don't lose it. Mm-hmm. Don't lose it. Don't lose it. Don't lose it. But, dudes, health insurance is health insurance. If they pay the doc when you're sick, it don't matter. That's all there is to it.
2: And good for you, Daniel.
0: Yay.
2: Well done.
0: Congratulations, man. I'm so proud for you.

0: Hey, George Camel here. 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
8: Reminder for everybody out there, this show that we do is Monday through Friday from 1 to 4 live every day. 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But anyway, if you're ever around Nashville, we're in Franklin, just south of Nashville, and our campuses are open to the public. We've got a wonderful bookstore and coffee shop, and all the coffee and the homemade chocolate chip cookies are all on us. They're complimentary to our guests. We want you to come in here and smell that chocolate chip cookies, feel like your mama's kitchen, and hang out with us in the lobby. And we've usually got 50 to 200 folks or so, somewhere around there, watching the show on the glass every day for 3 hours. And you're more than welcome to stop by and see the debt-free stage and see all the stuff that we do in here. And it's a lot of fun. There's a lot of stuff to do here on campus. So come by and see us. We'd love to have you anytime. We get to meet people from every corner of the nation and from just about every country these days. Countries are stopping by seeing us. So thank you for that. We appreciate it. We love coming out. We go out at the commercial breaks and sign books and take pictures, and that's what Rachel and I were just doing a minute ago. Matt is in San Antonio. Hi, Matt. How are you?
9: Doing well. How are you?
8: Better than I deserve. What's up?
9: Hey, so we're working the baby steps right now. We have about $105,000 in debt. But there's a lot of moving parts. My son was diagnosed with autism, and he's just really having a bad time in school, a lot of behavioral issues. And so they recommended ABA therapy, which is about 30 hours a week. And so my wife, who works nights and doesn't like her job anyway, who's also the main carrier of insurance, we think that she's the one that should, step back to be able to take him and do that. I'm a teacher, and I make about $60,000 a year, and realistically, it just doesn't work as far as our budget's concerned to make that happen. And so I was wondering, so our house is valued at about $580,000, and our and if we sold it, we'd probably get, we owe about $306,000, so we'd get around $250,000 after fees and all that, and then we could downsize and maybe pay for a house cash. And so I'm just kind of stuck. I don't know what the right move is.
8: And how old is your son?
9: He's 7.
8: How many kids you got?
9: I have 2. I have a 10-year-old and a 7-year-old.
10: I'm sorry, man.
8: Y'all are against it, man. Wow.
10: Do they know how long the therapy, how many years he'll be in that extensive per week, 30 hours? Did they give you a time frame at all?
9: It is 25 to 30 for at least 6 months, and then they reevaluate from there.
10: Okay.
8: And this is who recommending this?
9: His therapist and doctor.
8: Good. Okay.
10: Because I'm just wondering if it's a decision, something this big, like selling a home and a job change, you know what I mean? All of it. If this is more short term versus making long term decisions, financial decisions. But if you guys are feeling, as I imagine you would as parents, I could only imagine, just wanting to be present and just having one of us there, knowing that probably the next couple of years is going to just be a road, and us and our presence is just important, right? And if you feel that from that long term basis,
8: yeah,
10: then that probably would be something to think about.
8: Yeah, we make money to do
9: life. Yeah, I think that's
8: not life to do money.
9: Right.
8: And so you got life on you.
10: Mm-hmm.
8: And so I think your decision's wise. I would sell my home. And I would pay off all the debt. And if you can buy another home with the remaining money, or a good down payment on a smaller home with the remaining money, that will suffice for a period of time. This decision is not permanent. It is not a forever decision. It's a 2-year decision. What'd you say your wife does for a living?
9: She's an operations manager for a freight company.
8: Okay. All right. At night?
9: At night.
8: Okay. Mm. All right. And is she got a 4-year degree in business or something?
9: She has a 4-year degree. It's in interdisciplinary studies.
8: Okay. All right.
10: But just thinking from a career track, if she can plug back in after three or four years if she needs to.
8: Yeah. And so we might restart, so to speak, the house journey and the career journeys in a couple of years. And they might look completely different then. You might have taken a step back. You might have taken a lateral step because you cleared off all this $105,000 worth of miscellaneous crap debt. Now, it is incumbent upon you, if you do this, that you make it work on a budget, no debt, ever. And I don't want to hear any excuses about, oh, life is tough and I went into debt. You'll screw this whole thing up if you do that.
9: Yeah, definitely. I think, so one of the good things is about 45% or $45,000 of the debt is the solar panels on the house.
8: Okay.
9: So they would take over the lease on that. So that would get rid of that immediately.
8: Yeah. And you would get rid of, and you got the other money in your hand to clear off all the debt. Now you've got no debt except whatever you do for housing. And I would just view the housing. This is not a 10-year decision. This is a 2-year decision. And it's perfectly okay to rent for a short period of time, like 2 years or 3 years while you're figuring out what life's going to look like. But at some point, I'm guessing that your wife will plug back into some kind of, she'll produce some kind of revenue. Could be work from home. It could be a lot of different things. But it's not for, not for now. For now, we're going to take care of our baby.
9: Okay. So you think that this is the wisest decision?
8: Yeah, I would do it. And it's emotional. But here's what I'm guarding against. I'm trying to use certain language with you because I want you to guard against this. This is not a a tornado didn't hit your house. This is a decision to sell one asset to clear the debts, and it's not a permanent decision. This is not a forever deal. This is we're going camping in Europe for 2 years. You're not, but you know what I'm saying.
9: Yeah.
8: I want you to emotionally treat this very temporary because it can feel like, well, we sold the house after we got this diagnosis, and that's going to be for the next 45 years. It defines us emotionally. You are not the single worst thing or best thing that ever happens to you. You're not defined by that. Those are just milestones along the road. And so I really want you to guard against that because I meet people in these situations that are 5, 6, 7 years later and they're going, well, you know, we got that diagnosis and we had to sell the house and everything's never been the same because they never recovered emotionally and never put hope and light back in their eyes about their future. Your future is very bright if you want it to be. Even inclusive of the things you're facing with this diagnosis.
10: Mm-hmm.
8: And so I want you to see that. But, yeah, in order to get to solid ground and get some of the chaos out of our life, get your wife off of nights, get the debt gone, have the money to take care of the child, yeah, I'm moving down in house.
10: Yep.
8: We'll move into a Walmart tent for a short period of time, right? But it is just that. It's just camping. Mm-hmm. It's just for a short period of time. And then you don't have to freak out about every little thing. Oh, because otherwise everything that you dislike about the next house is going to be magnified by your emotions.
10: Because of it.
8: Yeah. Because it's going to be some, I mean, it's you get pissed off about this stuff. All of us do. And so that's what I want you to guard against. But
10: yeah,
8: yes,
10: you will
8: mechanically,
10: not,
8: tactically, this is the thing to do.
10: Yeah, I was going to say, you're not going to look up, Matt, in 10 years during the season and regret selling a home versus taking care of your kid.
8: Never.
10: You may look back and be like, we were not present. We were not there. We were exhausted. And he struggled for longer, probably because we didn't have the capability and the time to put into what he needed to start his journey and get his tools, right? So I'm like, the trade-off isn't even, it's not even in question.
8: No.
10: It's just a house.
8: Right.
10: It's just a house.
8: Yeah.
10: But also, to your point, not to be stuck in a loop of that debt will be my emergency fund. Debt will be the thing that catches me if we need more. You know what I mean? Like, there has to be a hard stop or you'll dig yourselves back in a financial hole, which will then bring on more stress from the financial side.
8: Yeah.
10: So this is kind of a ticket in a great way. It's a blessing to be able to even make this decision.
8: Yeah, I meet people who are facing stuff like this on the air here who have used it to rationalize really dumb decisions. You're doing quite the opposite.
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11: The polls are just opening now across New York. I'm Dave Anthony, Fox News, where it's primary day.
12: We have a world to win, because when we fight...
11: Claire Valdez is among the socialist Democrats in New York City trying to win a seat in Congress.
13: Five-term Democratic Congressman Adriano Espaillat endorsed Mayor Zohra Mamdani for mayor. Mamdani's returning the favor by now backing his opponent, Democratic Socialist Darielisa Avila Chevalier, who says the New York primary could be the domino that builds socialist power nationwide. Progressive Brad Lander is trying to unseat Congressman Dan Goldman, who was banned from a New York City coffee shop Sunday and issued a refund for being a, quote, genocide enabler.
11: That's Fox's Brian Yenis. There are also primaries in Maryland and Utah and runoffs today in South Carolina. Today, Iran's president's going to Pakistan, which, along with Qatar, helped mediate talks with the U.S. over the weekend in Switzerland. Vice President Vance was there and touted the Strait of Hormuz is open to shipping, and they got Iran to agree to let nuclear inspectors in. The U.S. is still pushing to never allow Iran to have weapons.
14: You can't trust anybody's words. You have to trust what they actually do. Letting in the inspectors is a big deal, but again, we're going to see what they actually let the inspectors do once they're in the country. That's going to continually be a part of our negotiations.
11: Iran disputes that it's agreed to inspections and maintains that it'll decide how it will spend any funds the U.S. unfreezes. Meanwhile, the Trump administration wants more money from Congress.
15: The Pentagon is asking for about $80 billion to cover the cost of the war in Iran. President Trump is now set to meet with defense contractors tomorrow to urge them to accelerate the replenishment of depleted U.S. stockpiles.
11: Fox's Doug Luzader. Today, President Trump will go to Pennsylvania, touting American manufacturing in Lehigh County, where he'll visit a Mack Trucks assembly plant. 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
11: Another fugitive accused of fraud captured.
29: Ibrahim Hilmi is back in the U.S. after he was detained in Turkey. Authorities say he fled after defrauding Medicare of $3.7 billion. FBI Director Kash Patel in a statement called it another massive win for their war on fraudsters with a White House task force led by VP Vance and a monumental victory for the Trump administration. This arrest is the second high-profile return of an accused Medicare fraud fugitive in less than a week. Last Thursday, the FBI announced it has brought back Herbert Kimball, who was accused of defrauding Medicare of $1.3 billion. He had been on the run since 2024. Lee Silicera, Fox News.
11: On Wall Street, stock futures are falling after a mixed day. The Dow had gained 148 points, but the Nasdaq dropped 351. A star player is being traded in the NBA. Giannis Antetokounmpo. Milwaukee sending him to Miami, according to ESPN, along with Bobby Portis. To get Giannis, a two-time NBA MVP, the Heat send the Bucks, Tyler Hero, and three other players, and several first-round draft picks, including the 13th overall selection in tonight's NBA draft. Milwaukee now owns that. At soccer's World Cup, a star makes history.
30: Medina, pulled back here.
11: In tonight's NBA draft, Milwaukee now owns that. At soccer's World Cup, a star makes history.
30: Medina, pulled back here, lets it run. Messi!

0: 18 as Argentina won the game 2-0. Tony Genualdo, Fox News.
1: Kylian Mbappe also scored twice for France. He's two behind Messi's career record with 16. The French team shut out Iraq. Norway beat Senegal. Jordan topped Algeria. I'm Dave Anthony. This is Fox News.
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5: Welcome back to the Ramsey Show in the Fairwinds Credit Union Studio. I'm Dave Ramsey, Rachel Cruz, Ramsey Personality. My daughter is my co-host today. Tiffany is in Cincinnati. Hi, Tiffany. How are you?
6: I'm good. How are you?
5: Better than I deserve. What's up?
6: Hey, I was calling to ask, my son, he's 11 years old, came across a baseball card that he's thinking might be worth some money, and his first thought was that he would want to sell it and invest, and I don't know where to start with that and how to help him.
5: So that's fun.
6: You can help me out. Yeah.
5: What's the card going to be worth?
6: Well, he saw the same card sell for $4,000 online. Whether or not his gets sold for the same amount, we're not sure. But that's what he's hoping or
5: so
6: looking
5: he,
6: at right
5: like
6: now.
5: He was buying packs and it just showed up in one of the packs?
6: Yeah, he bought an old box from an antique store, actually, and
5: wow.
6: Found this card in it. Yeah.
5: This kid is fun. I like it.
6: he's a blast, yeah.
5: Yeah, okay. Well, Rachel and I wrote a book, and we'll send you a copy of it, it was her first bestseller, called Smart Money, Smart Kids.
6: Okay.
5: And in that book, we tell people to teach their kids to do four things. One is to work, and this is his work for the purposes of this discussion. He's very entrepreneurial. I love him. And
6: yeah.
5: Two is to save, three is to give, and four is to enjoy. And all people should learn to do those four things with money. Work, give, save, and spend wisely. Okay?
6: Okay.
5: And so we would tell you to break this up however you guys want.
6: Okay.
5: Across those things. In other words, I would not invest at all. I would give some of it. I would enjoy some of it. He's 11. It's not going to change his life one way or the other. It's not $4 million. It's
6: $4,000.
5: And so the lessons he gets from it will be more valuable than the actual money.
6: Okay. All right. Great. Thank you.
5: And break it down that way. Now, if you want to invest more than $1,000, you could sit down with a SmartVestor Pro, and there's some mutual funds that will allow you to open an account for $1,000 or less. I probably would not do that, but if you want to, you can. And here's the reason I wouldn't. The only reason to do it is not the investment. It's to let him have the lesson of how mutual funds work, have the experience of sitting down with an investment professional. Because this kid's kind of got it on the ball. This is a sharp kid.
6: And Thank you.
5: He's the kind of kid that would enjoy sitting with an adult
7: Dave,
5: teaching
7: he just
5: this
7: bought
5: stuff.
7: Some baseball cards. And
5: no, I mean,
7: Dave's
5: no.
7: Like, to look at some Excel sheets and investment
5: he's
7: cards.
5: He's in an antique store digging through this.
7: I bet he's great. Yeah. I'm giving him a hard time.
6: He keeps on top of our envelope system with me, and he's pretty on it. He's
7: yes,
6: into this kind of thing.
7: He knows.
6: So.
7: Well, you know what's great? I have a nephew on my husband's side of the family. We were actually just talking about this the other day, because even from an app perspective, you know, looking at the S&P 500 and putting some money and watching it go up and down, and you're watching the whole correlation, I think is so good to learn around his age. Yeah. So for him to have some, like, visual perspective of the

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3: Fox News, I'm CJ Papa. Talks with Iran continue, but can President Trump strike a deal with Iran, known for being untrustworthy?
4: If Iran doesn't live up to their agreement, or if they're not behaving, I will do what I have to do.
5: Talks in Switzerland produce a 60-day roadmap toward a broader agreement, and President Trump warning Tehran to keep up their end of the bargain or face the consequences.
3: As Fox's Doug Luzzatto reporting, polls are open in the Empire State.
6: Among the closely watched House races in New York is the one in the 12th District, which has a crowded field due to longtime incumbent Democratic Congressman Jerry Nadler's decision to retire. Candidates include former President John F. Kennedy's grandson, Jack Schlossberg.
3: That's Fox's Tanya J. Powers reporting. The polls open at 7 a.m. in both Maryland and South Carolina. 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
14: Have you switched your example of if they play bridge because mom plays bridge now? So is that what makes you think?
0: You know,
14: Mahjong,
0: yeah,
14: or bridge?
0: I've got these things stuck in my head from random locations. Yes.
14: Say mom goes on, like,
0: Uncle Charlie goes to church with you or whoever it is.
14: Yeah, yeah, but you added bridge. I was like, is that a slight against mom?
0: That's a new one.
14: I don't know.
0: No, it's just, yeah, but you don't want to pick.
14: But she does tournaments.
0: My wife's bridge partner is not how I pick a real estate agent. Not a chance.
14: Or Mahjong.
0: They're good with math, but that doesn't mean they need to be my real estate agent. All right, Jerry is in Atlanta. Hi, Jerry. How are you?
15: Hey, how are you doing? Good.
0: Good. How can we help?
15: Well, I am $55,000 in debt, and I'm trying to figure out a way to get out of it, and I don't make enough to cover it.
14: How much do you make?
15: A month fluctuates between $1,200 to $2,200 a month.
0: Why? What do you do?
15: Right now I work delivery gigs.
0: Why? Why don't you get a job?
15: I had a job. So I've been in the restaurant business for 12 years.
0: You've been in what business?
15: Then I moved on.
0: I'm sorry, what business?
15: Restaurant
0: business.
15: Working restaurant.
0: What were you doing at the restaurant?
15: I worked at Papa John's. I worked at Fellini's.
0: I know. What did you do at the restaurant?
15: Oh, chef, cook, dishwasher, front house, back house.
14: How old are you, Jerry?
15: I am 36 years old.
0: Okay. All right. So your problem is an income problem. I think you already knew that before you called, right?
15: Correct.
0: You don't make any money. You're at the poverty level. And that's not a put down.
15: Correct.
0: It's a mathematical observation. So what are we going to do to fix that? And then we fix the other thing.
15: The hope was to better my career. So I went into automotive. And I became a certified parts specialist. And so then I worked my way through there, 6 years of that, and I got a job working with U-Haul, and that was great. And I think it was like $2,500 a month, just enough to pay my bills, pay my rent and everything. And then I was told there's other jobs out there that can make more, $1,200 a week versus $650 a week. So he got in touch with me, to other people, and I got in touch with them, and they told me that they would have a job for me available. as long as I had a truck available to use of my own. And that's what I did. I went ahead and pushed the gun for it and got a truck. And now I don't have either one of those jobs.
0: So how did you, recruited by somebody who promised you something that wasn't true? Right?
15: I think it was true. It's just the economy the way it is, the gas went up, and as I last time I talked to him, he said he was having to make these deliveries himself. So he picks up motorcycles and sells them.
0: Yeah. He promised you something that wasn't true, honey. You didn't make them. You didn't make the money you were promised for whatever reason.
15: Mm-hmm.
0: Okay, so let's go back to where we started and say, where can we land now after that mistake? Because that was a mistake. So now where do we go to go make $3,000, $4,000, $5,000 a month? What do we got to do? And you have, so you're a certified parts specialist. Does that set you up to work at AutoZone or whatever?
15: It does.
0: And what does that pay? $35 an hour.
15: It actually, AutoZone doesn't pay that much.
0: What
15: AutoZone
0: do they pay?
15: AutoZone here pays $16 to $17 an hour.
0: Well, you can make more than that without a certification at Target. $20 an hour is a going rate at Target. Just working over there, moving boxes around, you know?
15: Ooh.
0: So,
14: or UPS or something. I don't know, Jerry. Is there just anything that you can just plug into?
0: So what I want you to, the answer to your question is you have an income problem, not a debt problem. Your debt problem is the result of your income problem. And you're not making enough to even get by. And you've defaulted back into this for some reason and have accepted it. And I don't want you to accept it anymore. I want you to get mad and scratch and claw and go get six jobs where all you do is work all the time until you get your head above water, and then you try to get a good job out of those six jobs. And you keep working and working and working until you move somewhere. And I want you to aim at something to where when you're 46, 10 years from now, you're making $7,000 a month minimum. Now, what is that? What is the trek? What is the journey that takes you there step by step by step? You're probably not going to jump from where you are to there in one leap. But you can begin the steps, the certifications, the thought process.
14: I mean, the auto industry in general,
0: pays
14: mechanic,
0: very well.
14: All of that. I'm like, you can get a lot, do a lot.
0: Pays very
14: in that
0: well.
14: Sector.
0: Yeah. Yeah. And so, and it pays, AutoZone, whatever they pay, pays more than you're getting. So that's not a bad step. But I don't know what a certified parts guy person is able to do. I don't know how that works. But I assume you work in a parts department at a Chevrolet dealership, you would make more than you're making now, and maybe more than you would make at AutoZone. I don't know. But that's what I'm going to start looking at, and I'm going to start looking at that like every minute of every day. You don't have time to do anything else except that. You are starving to death. And so go get you some food. That's what this comes down to, a healthy level of desperation, urgency. And then once you land in something, be very careful when someone promises you the moon. Someone who delivers motorcycles promises you the moon.
14: Well, and my fear is when he said, if you have a truck, and I don't know if the $55,000 is a truck loan for the job that he had to have, but making sure you stay financially secure, Jerry, in these transitions is important too. So any certification or anything, you cash flow it.
0: If you have a big truck loan, like Rachel mentioned, sell it now. All right, Casey's with us in Pittsburgh. Hey, Casey, what's up?
16: Hi, thanks for having me.
0: Sure.
16: So my question is, my husband and I are on baby steps 5 and 6.
0: Good.
16: We got a little bit of a late start to saving for college. So we have two kids. They're 10 and 8, and we really just started. So we threw like $2,500 in each of their 529s. But we currently are paying an extra $500 a month on our mortgage, so we can drop it from 30 years to 20 years. Mm-hmm. So I just wanted to get your take on how much should we be really throwing all of our extra money at our kids' college to fund like a 4-year in-state tuition, or should we keep splitting it where we're putting an extra $500 on the house and throwing everything extra at the kids' college.
14: Have you guys mapped out tuition rates and what this $2,500 will be in 8 to 10 years?
16: Yeah, so putting it into the calculator, essentially to get to pay for 4 years of in-state in Pennsylvania, we would have to put like $1,500 in for each of them
14: per month,
16: every single month.
14: Yeah, which isn't going to be realistic.
16: Just because of the late.
14: Right.
16: That's not realistic. No.
14: That's right. So, yeah, I mean, what I would do is fund as much as you can with the reality of knowing you may slow down your house, paying it off fully just to get some more money in. But then also remember scholarships, grants, working through college, cash flowing it, maybe as they are in it as well, are all the options.
0: But, and living at home and going to community college the first 2 years is an option, too.

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2: News. I'm Gianna Gelosi. It is primary day in key races in Maryland, Utah, and here in New York, where
3: multiple Mamdani-backed candidates are hoping to bring their agenda to Congress. And in the Palmetto State, South Carolina, voters will head to the polls for the GOP runoff election there. And President Trump has thrown his support behind both of those gubernatorial candidates, Lieutenant Governor Pamela Evatt and State Attorney General Alan Wilson.
2: Fox's Douglas Ader, the president, not letting up when it comes to pressure on the Islamic Republic.
4: President Trump spoke from the Oval Office on Monday, saying that if Iran doesn't live up to their end of the agreement, he'll do what he has to do. Now, over the next 60 days, the focus is going to be on resolving Iran's nuclear program and keeping the Strait of Hormuz open. With the initial agreement in place, millions of barrels of crude oil are leaving the Persian Gulf each day.
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7: I'm Bill Hemmer, and these are the most impactful moments in American history. On November 5th, 1831, Nat Turner was sentenced to death for leading a bloody rebellion. 11 weeks prior, on August 21st, Turner and a group of more than 70 enslaved African Americans killed nearly 60 white people over the course of 3 days. In the aftermath, 30 slaves and one free black man were sentenced to death for their participation in the rebellion, 19 of whom were executed. Turner escaped for a time, but was later captured and hanged. This insurrection in Southampton, Virginia, shook the entire system of slavery and raised debates over emancipation. It was a defiant and violent moment in our country's history, setting the stage for a larger armed conflict in the years to come. For more, go to foxnewspodcast.com. 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
8: I'm Liz Klayman, and this is the Fox Business Report.
9: Global markets are in the red. The tech sell-off resumed this morning on concerns about steep artificial intelligence spending after SpaceX made plans for steep borrowing. It'll issue more than $20 billion in bonds to pay off another loan and possibly for new projects. SpaceX shares are down another 6% this morning after shedding 16% yesterday. A veteran executive will take over Domino's Pizza. Its current CEO CEO is moving into the executive chairman role. The new CEO, Joe Jordan, will take over October 1st. He's a company insider who also worked at PepsiCo. And the head of Pete's Coffee is moving on to run Heineken. Rafael Oliveira is currently running Pete's Coffee owner JDE Peet's. He also spent a decade at food giant Kraft Heinz. That's your Fox Business Report. I'm Jenny Coselda, invested in you.
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0: relief for more moderate Democrats. So I think that the DSA is using Zohran as a jumping off switch to build up other candidates. But those are just candidates that either A, do not have the charisma that he had, do not have the mobilization and the backing that he has, and also do not have the foresight to moderate on certain issues.
1: Mayor Mamdani does appear to be using at least some of his political capital here, right, backing these three candidates, Dariolisa Avila-Chevalier, Brad Lander, and Claire Valdez. This New York Times piece says, in doing so, he's possibly burning some bridges. And it quotes one Democratic socialist as saying that he has a pit in his stomach because if Mamdani's gamble fails here, quote, the knives would be out. The risk is they'll say this is more man than movement. Mm-hmm. Would it be the end of the DSA or this socialist push if they lose, or would they just keep pushing?
0: No, I don't think that the DSA ends if a race is lost in New York. New York City really is just about how blue you can go. But I do think Mamdani is putting a lot of his political capital at risk here, especially with certain communities that he's going to need in a New York City. I mean, Congressman Espiot might not have been right out the door supporting Mamdani, but when he won the primary outright, he fell behind the candidate and he supported his bid to be the mayor. And he also represents and is deeply entrenched within the Hispanic Latino community in New York City. There are some boroughs that Mamdani had great popularity with that he's now putting himself at risk for. I mean, endorsing Claire Valdez instead of Antonio Reynoso, who has proven himself as the president of the Brooklyn borough. And look, he's not even a moderate or a centrist. He is still progressive on paper, just not right. as progressive as Claire Valdez. He is really burning some bridges, not with moderates like myself, who were already hesitant to him to begin with, but with some progressives that had backed him from the beginning and had been supportive of him. So if this doesn't work out and he strikes out, you know, gets 0 out of 3, and even if he gets 1 out of 3, because Brad Lander is somebody that I think could really win out against a Dan Goldman who seems in a very precarious position, it doesn't matter. He has to get this right and perfect, or any kind of loss is going to be an indictment on the kind of political influence that he has.
1: Speaking of this race with Espiot versus Chevalier, you were talking about how he is pretty progressive. He's not obviously a Democratic socialist like Chevalier, but you've also got outgoing Congresswoman Nadia Velazquez in the 7th being frustrated that Mamdani backed Claire Valdez instead of who she wants, Antonio Reynoso. What sort of divide are we witnessing in the party?
0: Espiot going against Dariolisa is, I think, a conversation about establishment versus somebody younger coming in. Antonio Reynoso versus Claire Valdez, I think, is a larger conversation about young people coming up in the Democratic Party and who really gets the support. Here is somebody who cut his teeth, who has run in local government, who's aware of the needs of a district. And then you have Claire Valdez, who has never held any kind of traditional job. She's an activist, she's an organizer, which works when you are running an election and a campaign. You need those kinds of skills. But when it comes to actually being somebody of governance, I think she's going to fall short.
1: Do you see Governor Hochul on stage for Espiot as helpful to him? Like, is any part of the perceived Democratic establishment helpful, or is the party looking entirely for new people, new blood like Mamdani? Or is that just about New York and we can't really zoom out on that and apply that to the whole country?
0: I actually think it's quite helpful because Espiot represents a district that has older black and brown voters, and where Dariolisa is getting a lot of her big pushes from gentrifiers, from people moving into areas where people have lived their entire lives and formed communities, and you've got more younger, white progressives attached to Columbia University, same place that she also graduated from, that are moving in and pushing that community more to the left and reshaping how that community is represented politically. And I think that that's going to happen in a lot of areas where you just have a lot of younger people who have differing viewpoints than maybe traditional, older, established voters.
1: You know, I think it was Chevalier who said, if they each win their primaries, it will prove they're building the power of democratic socialism in New York, but that if they do this at a federal level, it will be a domino for other cities and states, that it can't just be New York, it has to be the entire country. So that whatever happens, this doesn't sound like a plan for just this cycle, right? Like, if DSA gets funding, receives enough funding, we will continue to see a growing effort here to elect their candidates, regardless of the outcome.
0: It'd be a failed venture of their money and also their time to believe that what happens in New York City is indicative of what happens across the nation. And that kind of very small-minded coastal elite viewpoint is what I think will doom them in the end. Mm. They do not have a messaging that is unifying across the entire United States of America. I come from the South, and Southern Democrats are not people who would vote for somebody who comes from the DSA platform and background. And the issue is they don't know how to modify any of their platform to make it palatable to voters that are more in the center left space. So I think they're going to run into a little bit of a wall when they leave what are very deep blue boroughs and go to areas that are swing districts or purple states, where those Democrats that are more battle tested have had to find ways to reach across the aisle and find bipartisanship. Because ultimately, the DSA brand is not about working within the Democratic Party. It is about an insurgency coming into the Democratic Party and fundamentally changing it.
1: How far is too far, do you think, for many people? And I'm asking because I'm seeing some of the platform points, like ending the Senate, adding to the Supreme Court, making D.C., Puerto Rico states, ending or critically dismantling the U.S. military. I mean, I think you were kind of indicating that some of this, some of what the DSA talks about would be too far, that there is sort of a stopping point.
0: Yeah, and also they've had to come back from a lot of what they've said in the past. I mean, quite frankly, I read the platform that's coming out, and I thought to myself, these are things that were random tweets 4 years ago. These are things people said only online on Twitter, and now they've made it a foundational value to an entire party system. And that is going to fall short. That will do very well online and at their rallies. It is not going to do well for a broader, more widespread coalition. I mean, Daria Lisa, she spent part of her debate against Congressman Esfiat apologizing for her remarks about Kamala Harris, walking back some of the things she said before, where she said, well, you know, at that time I was in academia, I was pursuing my PhD, so I had to delete my Twitter to focus. Come on. So they're already apologizing for things they said 5 years ago. Who am I as the voter to believe that they truly believe, even in the platform that they have today?
1: Yeah, I see. One thing they're not apologizing for is their feelings about foreign policy, namely Israel. Mamdani recently called AIPAC, the American-Israel Public Affairs Committee, monsters. Of course, that's an organization of Jewish Americans that advocates for things many Jewish Americans care about, along with support for Israel. But these three candidates are really focused on ending American support for Israel. Is this a broadly popular idea among progressive voters that could potentially bring more people to the Democratic Socialist cause?
0: I think that voters who pay attention to politics pay attention to it for how it impacts them domestically. I do not believe that Americans are to their core foreign policy voters, and that what happens overseas plays a wide-ranging, high impact on who they choose in the voting booth. It's very hard for me to see people who represent parts of Brooklyn like Claire Valdez does and spend part of their time talking to their constituents about the reunification of Ireland. What does that have to do with taxes? What does that have to do with housing? We're looking at a job market and young people coming out who want to find their place to contribute positively in this economy. To me, their focus on foreign policy issues on Gaza and Israel is so short-sighted, because if you look up anything that they have said in the past 5 years, they weren't talking about the West Bank. They weren't talking about what was happening in Israel. And Daria Liza, to run in a place like Harlem that has so many institutions and is so historic and has its own history, and to talk to communities that are Black and brown, and to talk to them about things that are happening overseas when they're just trying to keep their kids safe and alive for another day and make sure that Harlem stays beautiful and the community stays intact, it to me is completely ignorant. And she's shown time and time again why she was ever too green and not ready to run the kind of race that's needed to win Congress.
1: Emacy Egbewale, thank you so much for your time.
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13: 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It's Tuesday, June 23rd, 2026. I'm Ted Lindner. This is the Fox News Rundown. President Trump heading to Pennsylvania today to highlight American manufacturing. 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
14: The president will visit the Mack Trucks facility in Lehigh County, Pennsylvania. The 1.7 million square foot facility assembles all Class 8 Mack trucks for the North American market, according to the company. President Trump's American manufacturing is benefiting from his tariff policy, forcing more automotive companies to open U.S. plants. Affordability and the cost of living have emerged as top issues for voters ahead of the midterm elections, with polls showing most Americans are dissatisfied with President Trump's handling of the economy. At the White House, Jared Halpern, Fox News.
13: And I'm Ted Lindner. This is the Fox News Rundown.
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24: I'm Charles Payne, and this is the Fox Business Report.
25: The global tech sell-off that pushed the NASDAQ lower yesterday is continuing this morning with renewed concerns about artificial intelligence spending. SpaceX is borrowing money to take care of a previous loan and possibly will use the money for other projects. But the size of that loan, $20 billion, is concerning. CFRA Research Senior Analyst Keith Snyder is recommending investors sell SpaceX stock. Crude oil futures are retreating as investors monitor developments in the U.S., Iran, situation. Brent crude down to $77 a barrel. West Texas Intermediate down to $73. Luxury sports car maker Porsche could be cutting jobs. Porsche is now investing in gas-powered and hybrid models after delaying the rollout of all-electric vehicles. That's your Fox Business Report. I'm Jenny Coselda. Invested in you.

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1: A blockbuster trade in the NBA ahead of tonight's first round of the draft. Giannis Antetokounmpo, 10-time NBA All-Star, getting traded from the Bucks to the Miami Heat, along with Bobby Portis for a package of players and draft picks. Milwaukee getting the 13th overall pick in tonight's draft, and two more first-rounders and other picks from the Heat. Miami sending Milwaukee Tyler Hero, Jaime Jaquez Jr., Kalel Ware, and Kasparas Jokuchonis. At the World Cup, Argentina, France, and Norway advanced into the knockout round. Two goals apiece yesterday for Lionel Messi, Kylian Mbappe, and Erling Haaland. Messi became the all-time leading goal scorer in the World Cup with 18 goals. That's your sports on the Fox News Rundown. Jared Max, Fox News.
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3: The truth of the matter is, there's nothing victim about Angel Reese. I mean, could you imagine if Angel Reese had to endure what Wyndham Clark had to endure? When you're out there by yourself, not with teammates, and everybody is openly rooting against you. Now, I didn't hear Wyndham Clark saying anything about racism and all that he's had to endure. But the African-American woman in the WNBA always has to be a victim. Whether it's right or wrong, it doesn't matter. 99.9% of the time, they're full of crap. They really are. Now, they're just, well, doing what they do. Being a victim. This is Reese. Jackson Thompson of Fox News says she addressed the singing after her team beat the Fever for the second straight game on Saturday, referencing how the Fever fans booed her. Oh my God, Angel, no! For Outkicks, don't at me. I'm Dan Dockich, and this is Fox News Rundown.
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0: What's on your mind?
7: New York Mayor Zohran Mamdani used the blue and orange of the New York Knicks last year in much of his campaign material. And heading into today's primary in Gotham, all of the socialists running seem to be sporting the now NBA champ Knicks logo for their own branding. It's a very troubling trend. We've seen this phenomenon recently in Los Angeles as well, with GOP mayoral candidate Spencer Pratt rocking campaign gear based on the Dodgers baseball logo. Not only is this not merely playful, not only is it divisive, it's also deeply un-American. In Europe and South America, especially in soccer, pro teams often represent a political or religious split in the region. In Spain, Barcelona is a team of the left, Real Madrid of the right. In Scotland, Celtic is Catholic, Rangers is Protestant, and their craziest fans, called ultras, have often clashed violently. The point is that in America's 150 years of professional sports, our teams have never become avatars for political ideologies or parties, and as a result, sports still have a unique ability to bring cities and regions together. Part of the reason American sports have avoided this fate's pure geography. In Europe, major cities have as many as 10 pro soccer teams, catering to different demographics. In Cincinnati, it doesn't matter if you're MAGA or Maoist, you're rooting for the Bengals. So when Democratic Socialists try to co-opt the Knicks, or Pratt does so with the Dodgers, it undermines one of the last things that truly brings us all together. If a politician is a die-hard fan of a team, as Rudy Giuliani was of the Yankees, that's one thing. It's part of the bio. But in Mamdani's case, despite his current zeal, just a year ago, he couldn't tell the difference between a New York Knick and a shaving cut. On the other hand, it's obvious that Mamdani's lifelong love of Arsenal's soccer team is quite genuine, if somewhat amusing, since Arsenal is not only considered a political establishment team, but also one with a strong Jewish fan base. The simple fact of the matter is that the New York Knicks have nothing to do with progressive politics, and the LA Dodgers have nothing to do with the political frustrations of Angelenos. It's just sports, which in some ways is more important than politics. As a Philadelphia Eagles fan, when I see a Dallas Cowboys jersey, I want to feel the simple, pure hatred for that horrid symbol that my parents and theirs before them felt. I don't want it sullied by politics like some European. So please, politicians, from progressives to Pratt, give it a rest with turning our beloved sports franchises into competing tabloid newspapers. Leave us this one pure thing that we can share. I promise there will be plenty left to argue over. This is David Marcus, Fox News digital columnist and author of Charade, The COVID Lies That Crushed a Nation.
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9: I'm Griffin Beach, and here's the latest news this morning from ElkhornMediaGroup.com. Level 3 evacuations were issued last night for a fire that burned in the area of C.M. Rice and Van Hollebeck Roads in the northern part of Walla Walla County. But as of this morning, those evacuations have been lifted. Officials say the fire that burned near the Snake River, roughly halfway between the Ice Harbor and Lower Monumental Dams, was fueled by high winds and hard-to-access areas, but they did say that no structures were lost and no injuries reported. Walla Walla North Country Fire says a crew is on site this morning to prevent any potential flare-ups. And a red flag warning goes back into effect today from the Dalles all the way to Pendleton along the Columbia River, stretching as far south as Fossil. This warning does include the cities of Milton Freewater, Hermiston, Boardman, and Heppner. Forecasters are predicting wind gusts up to 30 miles per hour today, along with hot and dry conditions. Temperatures are forecasted to climb into the 90s by this afternoon. A 17-year-old female is facing multiple charges after crashing her car completely into a building in Hermiston early Sunday morning. Hermiston police said the driver lost control and smashed into the building at 750 West Hermiston Avenue. The driver said she was trying to stop for another vehicle and accidentally hit the accelerator instead of the brake. It was later revealed she had meth and cocaine in her system. She was released to a guardian after being cited for DUI and reckless driving. And the Morrow County Sheriff's Office had a little help in the sky searching for a hit-and-run suspect Saturday night. Sheriffs and Boardman Fire were dispatched to a crash on I-84 near the Umatilla-Morrow County border, and they used Boardman Fire's drone to search for the occupants who were in the vehicle. They were able to spot the suspect and take them into custody. Read more about these stories and get more news coverage by following My Columbia Basin on Facebook.
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10: Welcome to the Line on Agriculture Report. This is Lori Boyer for the Ag Information Network. Bex Hybrids agronomy educator Matt Montgomery, in the first of a two-part series, talks about corn issues that producers should be watching for this season. Today's focus is on green snap.
11: Think about a kid. Every kid goes through a brittle bone phase, right, where they're just growing like crazy. They shoot up overnight, and they're a little bit more prone to broken bones. Think about something similar to that being what green snap is. We go through a rapid growth period for the corn plant, and that means that there's a period of time where the stalk hasn't really hardened off very well yet. It's a little vulnerable to a break. And every hybrid goes through that, but it's always one of those things that we potentially run into. If a storm hits at an inopportune time, we can see green snap occur.
10: Montgomery says while green snap cannot be eliminated, there are management strategies that producers can put in place to minimize its impact.
11: when we look in a product resource guide and we see a GreenSnap score, that score isn't a promise that GreenSnap can occur. It's really much more a rating of risk. It says, hey, this is a better rated product for GreenSnap. What that means is it's going to have a vulnerable period, but it's going to be a very narrow, confined period rather than being this broad period of time where it really can be hit the wrong way.
10: Tomorrow, Montgomery talks about rootless corn. For the Ag Information Network, I'm Lori Boyer.
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13: From the Ag Information Network, I'm Bob Larson with your agribusiness update. Well, the American Farm Bureau is now accepting applications for its 2027 Veteran Farmer Award of Excellence. The award, supported by Farm Credit, recognizes military veterans and active duty service members who have demonstrated excellence in agriculture while making a positive impact in their communities. The winner will receive a $10,000 cash prize along with travel expenses to attend the Farm Bureau's convention in Charlotte, North Carolina next January. Applications are due by September 1st. A new survey suggests artificial intelligence is gaining traction on America's farms and ranches, though many producers remain cautious about the technology. Research firm Morgan Myers found 75% of farmers and ranchers have used AI tools such as ChatGPT or Gemini, with nearly half of those users turning to the technology at least weekly. The survey found AI adoption is highest among dairy producers, young farmers, and large operations. Financial stress is mounting in Brazil's farm sector as auctions of seized farmland continue to climb. According to Reuters, rising debt troubles are forcing more Brazilian farmers into bankruptcy or loan defaults. Lower grain prices, higher interest rates, rising input costs, and weather-related crop losses have combined to squeeze farm profitability across the country. Problem loans account for nearly 20% of outstanding farm credit, up from just 5.5% 2 years ago.
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9: Here's your Wild Horse Resort and Casino weather. Clear skies this morning with temperatures in the 60s, but look for windy conditions later on today in Pendleton and Hermiston with gusts up to 20 forecasted. Calmer winds in Walla Walla, only forecasted 5 to 10. Also this afternoon, expect a little more cloud cover. We'll have a high of 93 in Pendleton and Hermiston, 94 in Walla Walla. You can always check the latest weather conditions at ElkhornMediaGroup.com and stay up on breaking news by downloading the Elkhorn mobile app.
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0: that makes you think. 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
1: Palestine is on the ballot. Tenants are on the ballot. Abolishing ICE is on the ballot. And we have a world to win. Because when we fight,
2: we win.
3: That is Claire Valdez, and she wants to win because she wants to abolish ICE, and she also wants to defund Israel, does not want any support for Israel. This is some of the people that are on the ballot. Isman Dami against Hakeem Jeffries, Mark Thiessen, and it's significant because these are established Democrats. You're not going against, I'm not bringing up Republicans.
4: Yeah.
3: They got three, like, Jeffries got three, Mondami's got three. They do not fear this would be maybe this next speaker.
4: Yeah.
3: So, from Brooklyn.
4: So my favorite mayor growing up in New York City was Ed Koch. And Ed Koch famously said when he lost the mayoral primary, they said, "Mr. Mayor, will you ever run again?" And he said, "No, the people have spoken and they must be punished."
3: Right.
4: And that's how I feel about New York today. Go for it. You know, you want to just elect a socialist slate, you know, have at it. It's terrible for New York. I feel badly for all my friends who still live here. But great for the Republican Party. Because you're going to drive more and more people out of New York. They're going to take their money. They're going to take their capital. They're going to go to red states. And they're, you know what they're going to do? They're going to take their congressional seats and their electoral votes with them. After the 2030 census, there's going to be a hemorrhaging of electoral college votes and congressional seats from New York and California and Illinois to Florida and Texas and other red states. So, you know, she may get elected to Congress, but then they're going to have redistricting and she might lose her seat because so many people have left New York.
3: So, yeah, because it's just not going to have as many seats. So what about Brad Lander, this guy who ran for mayor and this, that's okay, I don't have to run for mayor. I'll just step over if you'll support me running against Dan Goldman. By the way, Goldman, pretty much as left as it gets, a brutal Trump critic.
4: Just doesn't hate Jews.
3: He just doesn't hate Jews because he is one.
4: Yeah.
3: One of the reasons, probably doesn't like Netanyahu. But listen to what Brad Lander believes in Brooklyn. Cut 26.
5: And our solidarity, it doesn't end at the Hudson or at the Potomac. Our solidarity stretches out to Cuba and Venezuela. And it stretches to Gaza, where we're... to show solidarity with Palestinian kids who can't go to school because our taxpayer dollars paid for the bombs that destroy them all. That's why everyone on this slate is committed to sign on to the Block the Bombs Act and not to send one more dime for Netanyahu's wars. That's solidarity. All right, so...
3: He's a clown. But can you believe he's reaching out to Venezuela?
4: Well, so this is so
3: funny. And Cuba?
4: This is how you know he's a moron, is that the line in the Democratic Socialists is that we're Democratic Socialists. We're not like Cuba. We're not like Venezuela. We're not like the communists. Like we're different than them. And so, you know, he just said the quiet part out loud, which is that all these people are just communists. From each according to his ability, to each according to his needs. That's Mondami's economic philosophy. That's straight out of Karl Marx and the Communist Manifesto. These people are communists.
3: So Jeffries is supporting Dan Goldman. Mm-hmm. And Mondami's back candidate, that guy, that clown, Brad Lander, has got almost a double-digit lead.
4: Yeah.
3: So he's going to unseat this guy because he likes Israel. And then he was denied coffee by a barista that doesn't like Jews and says that he's genocide-supporting. So, I mean, this is unbelievable I'm not going to bat for Dan Goldman. I think he's a senator that's just a partisan senator, but wait, nobody thought he wasn't liberal enough. So this is Jeffries losing. He told him not to do this. He did it anyway.
4: So this is what I would call the Mamdani fallacy, which is taking over the Democratic Party, which is look at the energy Mamdani and the Democratic Socialists are bringing to the party. We need to replicate that energy all across America. It's like, yeah, that works in New York, which is possibly the bluest city in America. It certainly works in Los Angeles, where you've got, like, you know, left fighting far left for the mayor's race over there. But it doesn't work in Minnesota. It doesn't work in Wisconsin. It doesn't work in Georgia. It doesn't work in North Carolina. It doesn't work in Nevada. You're not going to win swing states, Susan, by going out lefting.
3: I want you to bring it to Maine because Susan Collins finally did an interview yesterday and talked about Plattner. He's one of the most despicable candidates I've seen in my lifetime. Cut 32.
2: The number of scandals keep going on each day. To me, one of the most appalling is his making fun of a Purple Heart recipient who had been wounded by the Taliban, is lying on the war field, and he ridicules this individual. Another example is his treatment of women in general, and also his opposition to law enforcement. On
3: Look, I mean, what kind of opponent is this for Susan?
4: So first of all, it's the greatest opponent she could possibly pull. She must be very happy that Grant Plattner is her opponent. But also, think of it, in Texas, they were just telling us we have to vote against Paxton because he's an adulterer, and now they're saying we have to vote for the adulterer because Susan Collins is such a threat to democracy.
3: Right.
4: That we have to do what we have to do to get rid of her.
3: Right. She doesn't even barely votes with Donald Trump. Thanks a lot, Mark Thiessen, you seem very nice.
4: Thank you.
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8: I'm Therese Crowley. President Trump posting 19 million barrels of oil flowed out the Hormuz Strait, an all-time record, and the world is a much safer place. As Vice President Vance returns from Swiss talks with a 60-day roadmap to peace, Iran will let in nuclear inspectors and the U.S. will unfreeze some Iran deposits with a caveat, says Ambassador Mike Waltz on Fox.
9: Yeah, they unfroze some of them to keep Iran at the table, but guess what they're going to buy? They're going to buy American crops, American farmers, soybeans.
8: New reporting on the ransom notes in Nancy Guthrie's disappearance that after demanding millions in Bitcoin, one said she died after the abduction and was buried with nature. Daughter Savannah makes a new plea on NBC's Today Show.
10: I wanted to just take the opportunity to ask people to really to beg people to come forward. Somebody knows something. 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
11: I'm Griffin Beach, and here's the latest news this morning from ElkhornMediaGroup.com. Level 3 evacuations were issued last night for a fire that burned in the area of C.M. Rice and Van Hollebeck Roads in the northern part of Walla Walla County. But as of this morning, those evacuations have been lifted. Officials say the fire that burned near the Snake River, roughly halfway between the Ice Harbor and Lower Monumental Dams, was fueled by high winds and hard-to-access areas, but they did say that no structures were lost and no injuries reported. Walla Walla North Country Fire says a crew is on site this morning to prevent any potential flare-ups. And a red flag warning goes back into effect today from the Dalles all the way to Pendleton along the Columbia River, stretching as far south as Fossil. This warning does include the cities of Milton Freewater, Hermiston, Boardman, and Heppner. Forecasters are predicting wind gusts up to 30 miles per hour today, along with hot and dry conditions. Temperatures are forecasted to climb into the 90s by this afternoon. A 17-year-old female is facing multiple charges after crashing her car completely into a building in Hermiston early Sunday morning. Hermiston police said the driver lost control and smashed into the building at 750 West Hermiston Avenue. The driver said she was trying to stop for another vehicle and accidentally hit the accelerator instead of the brake. It was later revealed she had meth and cocaine in her system. She was released to a guardian after being cited for DUI and reckless driving. And the Morrow County Sheriff's Office had a little help in the sky searching for a hit-and-run suspect Saturday night. Sheriffs and Boardman Fire were dispatched to a crash on I-84 near the Umatilla-Morrow County border, and they used Boardman Fire's drone to search for the occupants who weren't in the vehicle. They were able to spot the suspect and take them into custody. Read more about these stories and get more news coverage by following My Columbia Basin on Facebook.
12: Hermiston's heating up, but we've got the ultimate way to cool down. No way, yes way. Hi, this is Josh with Cupio and Hermiston. 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
11: Here's your Wild Horse Resort and Casino weather. Clear skies this morning with temperatures in the 60s, but look for windy conditions later on today in Pendleton and Hermiston with gusts up to 20 forecasted. Calmer winds in Walla Walla only forecasted 5 to 10. Also this afternoon, expect a little more cloud cover. We'll have a high of 93 in Pendleton and Hermiston, 94 in Walla Walla. You can always check the latest weather conditions at ElkhornMediaGroup.com and stay up on breaking news by downloading the Elkhorn mobile app.
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0: out and say it's been very frustrating. Nothing got done. That's called typical dealing with Iran. Instead, they said, we agreed. We tried to call weapons and we tried to call the nuclear inspectors at 2 a.m. We couldn't get anybody to pick up. It's hard to imagine him making up that story. Am I correct? And then saying, Jared brought up that we'll take the money. We'll unfreeze the money, but you're going to buy farm goods from us. I don't know what they said to that, but I'll take them at their word. But I'm not going to get into the day by day because I am not into spinning things that the IRGC finds palatable. There is a belief amongst the negotiators, and it's usually been wrong, that there are moderates among the crazy Iranians. The president said that, and the negotiators believe it. I'm shaking my head if you're not watching the stream. But I am glad the oil's flowing. I want the economy to roll. I would like to move this into the backdrop, and I would like just to see how this plays out, and let's see if both parties can go out and go win a midterm election. It's not going to be easy regardless. The best hope the Republicans have is for the Democrats to continue to back these socialists, for all the energy to go with the Mondamis, the Bernie Sanders, the AOCs. It works out because I just don't believe, traveling like I do, knowing our audience like we do, knowing that we got a good New York audience, but I know the Midwest really supports this network and down south especially. You talk to people and they think we're crazy up here, even entertaining the thought of having a socialist. Now, Austin's a little crazy and a little left in Texas, but that's for Texas. You just want clear-thinking people that are going to be open to law and order, like what happened with the mayor. I keep citing this. The mayor in San Francisco, a guy comes in, he's a Democrat. Nobody thinks he's a Republican, but he's just trying to get some sense of law and order and get rid of the lawlessness, the massive break-ins with cars and the crime and the homelessness in San Francisco. You hope some of that comes in, but if you elect these Mondami-like figures that want to blame society for society's ills and say the problem is billionaires, I think you're going to have nothing but failed cities. Here's Zoram Amdani talking about immigration. Listen to what he actually says proudly. Cut 22.
1: I've been clear that I'm proud of our sanctuary city status. We are not going to allow this city to become the civil immigration enforcement arm of a federal government that is hell-bent on a deportation regime that would rip families apart across this city.
0: Right, or get criminals out. Tell us who's in your prisons that broke the law, came here as a criminal, and became and continued to be a criminal. We're going to do that. Deportation arm, yeah. If you're overstaying your visa, if you've committed a crime, you're gone. But what these people are running on is absolutely crazy. Listen to the first two lines from Brad Lander. This is a despicable former New York City controller, Democratic candidate, tried to run for mayor, fell flat on his face. Listen to this guy, cut 26.
2: And our solidarity, it doesn't end at the Hudson or at the Potomac. Our solidarity stretches out to Cuba and Venezuela and it stretches to Gaza.
0: Really? It stretches? These are the people that you're running on? Are you insane? Gaza, run by Hamas, the socialist power of Venezuela. Do you know that their president's in a Brooklyn jail? And do you know that Cuba's about to fall on itself? But that's the philosophy you're selling. So Jamal Bowman is a Democrat. I didn't think he was a socialist. I can't do his bio, but he keeps losing to Mike Lawler. So he doesn't run anymore. Remember, he's the guy who pulled the fire alarm when he was in Congress and then denied doing it, but we have video of him doing it. So here he is talking about one of these extremists who's running for office, who's a flat-out socialist, does not like the country, was saying horrible things that she does with the flag, calls Israel a genocide power. So listen to this question and his answer. Cut 25.
3: I mean, listen, it's their right to be concerned. It's important to have the conversation, right? That's why we have a democracy. And so she's, when you look at pros versus cons, or, you know, concerns versus things you're excited about, it's like 100-1. Like, she's just an exciting, incredible organizer and person fighting for immigrant rights, fighting for Palestinian rights, fighting anti-Semitism, fighting for workers' rights. She's done it all. Like, she's exactly the kind of person we need in Congress and in elected office. So, you know, but everyone can have their opinion, not going to get 100% of the vote.
0: Yeah, it sounds like a party I don't want to be at, just judging by the music. But I will say that she does not fight anti-Semitism. There is nothing but anti-Semitism in her background. She's not fighting against it. This is an extremist candidate going against an established Hispanic leader in the Democratic leader. I wouldn't vote for Ispalette, but he's somebody that is known as Akeem Jeffries' partner. And Jeffries is really running against her and people like Jamal Bowman. All right, when we come back, I'm going to be joined by Steve Moore, former chief of staff at the U.S. House of Representatives and founder of the Ukrainian Freedom Project, which raises money to aid Ukrainians who, ladies and gentlemen, are on a roll.
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12: Celebrating America's 250th birthday, We the People hasn't always meant all the people. It took 144 years after our nation's founding for women to win the right to vote. The suffragette movement in the U.S. began in 1848 with a women's rights convention. But back then, the idea of women being able to vote seemed too extreme to some of the attendees. Susan B. Anthony became the leader of the movement in the 19th century.
13: It was We the People Not we, the white male citizens, nor yet we, the male citizens, but we, the whole people, who formed the Union, and we formed it.
14: By 1918, 15 states had granted women the right to vote. A year later, Congress voted in favor of all women in the U.S. having that right. And in 1920, the 19th Amendment was ratified by a majority of the states. Today, we take that right for granted, and women have run for some of the highest offices in the land, including president.
15: Happy birthday, America. We are the Elkhorn Media Group.
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0: Kilmeade.
1: Something has to follow after rage. It can't just be rage after rage, again and again. And all of us, if we have only rage and nothing else, they must feel it. And that's why, even in our addresses, we always say, the war must return to Russia, to the territory of the country that started this aggression. Otherwise, these people, their society as a whole, which does not see or feel the war at all. And that's why I believe that, in the end, this year, we have started to hurt them badly. So after rage, there must be a response.
2: And why President Zelensky is right about that is because they've engineered and pioneered their own long-range missiles, and now they're beginning to penetrate repeatedly inside Moscow. They are feeling this war. Joining us now, a man that knows this, goes back and forth consistently, Steve Moore, good friend of the show, founder of the Ukrainian Freedom Project, which raises money to aid Ukrainian. Steve, we've been here before when things look dark. Man, things are looking better. I know it's not easy.
3: No.
2: But things are looking better. Could you tell us what it's like?
3: Well, I just got back in Kyiv, and you know, we brought a group of conservative journalists all around the country, and you know, the Russians are hitting Ukraine with drones and missiles. That's an old story. The new story is that in May, for the first time, the Ukrainians shot more drones into Russia than Russia shot into
2: wow.
3: Ukraine. Yeah. And so, you know, you might have seen Candace Owens show up at this Russian Davos thing last month. And there's a bunch of D-list celebrities like Steven Seagal was there. But they were greeted by black plumes of smoke over the St. Petersburg skyline. You know, that is
2: how great is that?
3: Yeah. That is not a good look if you're having a you know, we're a great economic power conference. And you know,
2: I want you to hear more from Zelensky. Cut 44.
1: We responded to them by striking their oil refinery in Tyumen, in the Tyumen region. That was already, well, if you measure directly, it's 2,070 kilometers. Our FP drones,
4: they reach that far.
1: The new ones, yes, 5.2 hit their target, but actually their route was 2,500 kilometers. They will be able to go over 3,000. These are new drones, really good drones.
4: The plan is for them to reach over 3,000.
1: More than 3,000 individual targets, yes. We will continue to keep moving forward because we know exactly where all their strategic military manufacturing factories are located, as well as other critical oil storage depots, gas storage facilities, and so on.
2: How great is that?
3: Yeah. It's amazing. You know, one of the things we did this last time, I live in Kyiv, but we brought a bunch of people over. And so we toured some of these drone factories, land drones, air drones. And this stuff is amazing.
2: All underground, right?
3: Yeah. Well, it's you know, they've got all these factories hidden. And it's just, that's something else to see as well. You see this like crappy old building. You go in there and it's Tony Stark's lab inside, you know?
2: So Steve, I understand that in an effort to hit back, they blew up their own building, the Russians, the other day.
3: Yeah. I mean, these guys can't, you know, the Russians have this sense of unearned arrogance where they think they're so great. But, you know, they're trying to fire back at Ukrainian drones, and they shot at their own fuel depot and blew it up. Big explosion. So they can't protect themselves from Ukrainian drones.
2: So how's that change things in Ukraine? I know it's brutal, and when they send their drones over in waves, they blow up buildings. They're not aiming for military sites.
3: No.
2: They're aiming for people.
3: Well, you know, the Ukrainians have taken out like 40 or 50% of Russia's refining capacity, whereas the Russians are aiming at hospitals, at schools, at apartment buildings. So, you know, the
2: do you see a fracture yet among the Russian? Is it hard to, I know it's hard to tell, but we're in the Russian government that Putin's isolated?
3: Oh, you know, the Communist Party, there's still a Communist Party in Russia, and they are criticizing Putin. They are criticizing, so a political party is criticizing Putin. That doesn't happen. Or if you look at the polling, and the polling's for real, Putin looks at the polling, for Putin's favorability is down as low as it's been since the beginning of the war. You know, it's super fun if you're a Russian looking at the, you know, on Telegram channels at Ukrainian buildings being blown up, but when your own buildings are being blown up, it ain't that cool.
2: But I also saw a parliament member say we got to end this war. The other thing that's interesting is that for the first time, I understand, you could correct me, that they're not able to replenish their soldiers one for one anymore.
3: Because that's happened all this year, every month this year, that they are losing more people in Ukraine than they can recruit to fill those ranks. And it's just because it's a death trap, man. You know, the Ukrainians have built 7 million drones so far this year. And now think about that, 7 million drones. You know, we're about halfway through the year. What is that? That's like 180 days. So, you know, 7 million, you know, divided by 180, that's a lot of drones every day that are, you know, in this, you know, that are being directed towards Russian soldiers.
2: If people want to help, what do they do?
3: Well, you know, you can go to our website, UkraineFreedomProject.org. We're, you know, again, Ukraine Freedom Project. And what we do is we give non-lethal aid to some of these military units. We help people at the front. We give Starlinks. We give generators, that sort of stuff. And, you know, and we get the word out about what's happening.
2: Starlink being shut off from Russia really helped.
3: Yeah, you know, Elon Musk, man, that was a great move on his part. That really made a difference.
2: Right. And is there a situation where they don't want talks now because it's doing so well, or they still want talks?
3: Well, you know, the Ukrainians have wanted talks for years. And you know, the problem is that the Russians have this, you know, they just say, we want it all. We not only want the territory that we've taken in Donbass, we want the rest of the provinces of Donbass. Mm-hmm. And so none of these are all non-starters for Ukrainians. And Zelensky's not the last word on this. He has to convince the Ukrainian people. And Ukrainian people said, you know, you ask him, are you ready for peace? Yes, I'm ready for peace. Do you want to give up Donbass? No, I don't want to give up Donbass. So it's...
2: And why would they give up areas that they have not lost in battle?
3: Well, you know, and the occupied part of Ukraine is 3.5 million Ukrainians, and the worst things in the world are happening there. You know, we've talked about this. You know, Putin has shut down every church in occupied Ukraine. He doesn't control. He's murdered 80 pastors and priests. So it is the worst place in the world, and you want to free those people. Those are your people. You want to free them.
2: I understand that. Steve Moore, thanks for what you're doing, and every time you come back, they're closer and closer to outright victory, and the justice, I hope, is going to be done. Thanks, Steve.
3: Great to be here, man.
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6: News. I'm Chris Foster. NBC Today Show co-host Savannah Guthrie again is asking someone who knows something to come forward after it's disclosed that the second ransom note sent to media outlets in February said her kidnapped mother, Nancy, had died and was buried.
7: We are in agony. We cannot be at peace.
6: The note came 5 days after Nancy Guthrie was reported missing from her home in Arizona. Iran denies there's a plan to allow nuclear inspectors back into the country.
8: After Vice President J.D. Vance announced that Iran has agreed to allow international inspectors into their country, President Trump posted on Truth Social this morning saying, in part, if they did not agree to this, there would be no further negotiations. The Iranians today are going on the record saying they did not agree to this point.
6: Fox's Trey Yingst, Iran's president and foreign minister, are in Pakistan today for talks. Tech stocks are way down today, so are oil prices. 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
9: I'm Griffin Beach, and here's the latest this hour from ElkhornMediaGroup.com. A Stanfield man who's accused of leading officers on a chase that resulted in a crash that sparked a wildfire that torched over 8,000 acres has pled not guilty to the eluding charge. 22-year-old Salvador Guevara entered the plea yesterday. The chase reached speeds at over 100 miles per hour until Guevara rolled his car in the Wallula Gap area, which sparked the fire. Guevara is currently out of custody, having been released on his own recognizance. Boardman, Hermiston, and Umatilla residents can keep an eye out in the next couple of weeks for the long-awaited recycling carts. Sanitary Disposal said all carts should be delivered by July 1st, with service starting on July 6th. Each cart will come with an instruction packet that outlines what can be recycled and delivery schedules. Officials say residents should review those materials before their first scheduled collection. Providence St. Mary Medical Center in Walla Walla will be facing temporary maternity coverage gaps in July and August due to an OBGYN shortage from Walla Walla Clinic. Baby delivery services will be unavailable for 4 to 5 days each of those months. The hospital is working on contingency plans, but are advising expectant parents to discuss delivery plans with their providers. Several recreation projects in Umatilla County are getting a boost. The Greater Hermiston Community Foundation has awarded more than $65,000 in grants. Projects awarded include lighting at Heroes Sportsplex in Hermiston and converting the McNary Tennis Courts in Umatilla for pickleball. Projects in Stanfield and Echo were also awarded funding. And the Chief Joseph Day's Ranch Rodeo Scholarship Program has expanded to offer a fifth scholarship. The new one is worth $1,500, bringing the total to $7,000. For more news, follow My Columbia Basin on Facebook.
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9: Here's your Wild Horse Resort and Casino weather. Clear skies this morning with temperatures in the 60s, but look for windy conditions later on today in Pendleton and Hermiston with gusts up to 20 forecasted. Calmer winds in Walla Walla only forecasted 5 to 10. Also this afternoon, expect a little more cloud cover. We'll have a high of 93 in Pendleton and Hermiston, 94 in Walla Walla. You can always check the latest weather conditions at ElkhornMediaGroup.com and stay up on breaking news by downloading the Elkhorn mobile app.
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0: which requires that, yeah, its nickname is FARA, and it requires that you register as a lobbyist for a foreign entity if you are doing their influence peddling in the United States. And so the lawmakers, along with Justice Department, Treasury Department, and State Department, are investigating this network of organizations on both fronts.
1: Well, where are they making progress? I hear about investigating George Soros. I don't hear. He's still doing it. You know, this guy Singham, still doing it. Yeah. So you can't really touch him, but you can stop the money at least.
0: Well, stay tuned, because I believe that they are going to, you know, just get their ducks in a row, all these investigators, and we will see court proceedings over the next year. So, Brian, one of the templates that we can look at is the SPLC case, which has been moving through the courts since April when an indictment dropped. And in that case, I mean, I have a spreadsheet, Brian, of all of the informants that the SPLC allegedly used donor money to pay. The informants, the money trail. It's a classic money laundering scheme, allegedly, of layering and hiding the money and all of these other actions. And so I know the investigators are trying to make sure that they have the best cases that they possibly can have in all of these fronts. But you've seen that, for example, Vice President J.D. Vance has been doing the anti-fraud investigations. And so I'm really putting my heads around this idea, Brian, that this is all going to be pursued as white-collar crime, and that's what we can look to see over the next 2 years, I think.
1: Yeah, we'll see if they can crack down. What about Jane Fonda and the link to her? I think she's about and about again with her, you know, her revamped body.
0: Yeah, so Jane Fonda, if people don't remember, you know, notoriously went to Vietnam and was, alas, hanging out with the communists. And Brian, you know, I reported on this last week at Fox News Digital and reported about the network that Jane Fonda, you know, supported for this protest called No Kings, where she had a little show in New York City. I'm sure you were there front row. And what they were doing, I did a sentiment analysis of every word that was spoken at that event, Brian, and it was so anti-American. And I went to some of the events, and what they're doing is they're rebranding America with replacing the C with a KKK in the middle. And one of the actions I printed out, I wore America's red for our interview, but you know, I printed out the American flag as we know it. And what these folks are planning, along with the Jane Fonda Network, is to turn the American flag upside down next week in their act of protest. And that is what Jane Fonda is now manifesting as in her protest against the Trump administration. But Brian, I got to tell you, I have never heard from so many Vietnam vets as I have this past week, because they are still torn apart and angry about what she did decades ago and is now doing today to oppose the United States of America.
1: Yeah, she's still at it. I watched her on The Daily Show, and she doesn't even get how much she is despised by most of America. And I'm one of them too, so I only wish her the worst. And then when we had the Women's March, you talk about what's behind that. The Women's March was all organized, right? I always wondered, when Trump took office, he was there a day. Why are women marching against? What was that about? What have you found out about these code pinks and these women's marches?
0: Oh, yeah, Brian, that's when I really started following the money, because in 2016, I saw very clearly the emergence of the Islamists, or those Muslims that believe in political Islam, aligning with the socialists. And I saw it in the form of this activist that I had long been following named Linda Sarsour. She's a New York native, lives in Brooklyn. The New York Times famously called her, homegirl in a hijab. And what Linda Sarsour did with a couple other activists was basically hijack the Women's March and make it a vehicle for their own agenda, anti-Israel, anti-America. And I started following the money. They got millions of dollars from the Soros Network. And what they did is they became the so-called resistance throughout the entire 4 years, well-funded, well-coordinated, well-organized. And that's why now, 10 years later, Brian, I call it a protest industry. And that's when I first saw it really happening. The day the election results were announced, Linda Sarsour was on social media calling for these protests. And that's how this machine that we saw resist Donald Trump from before day one of his administration unfolded and continues to this day, with the Women's March, one of the leading organizers for the protest on Saturday against the United States of America and through the rest of the week.
1: All right. Thanks, Asra. Where can we read your stuff?
0: Read our stuff at Fox News Digital. We have a great team of reporters that are going into the streets for all of America, and we're going to be out there this weekend and all through next week bringing you back the receipts.
1: All right. Thanks so much, Asra. Always great to have you on. 1-866-408-7669. We'll get some calls. I'll get to your emails. Also, Kelsey Grammer coming up in 15 minutes. You're listening to the Brian Kilmeade Show. Don't move.
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14: If I am Mauricio Pochettino for this game Thursday, I'm playing a completely different 11 players.
15: Okay.
14: I'm resting all of my guys who have played these two games because there's no need to play them. You don't want to risk an injury. You don't want to risk someone getting another yellow card and getting suspended or getting a red card and getting suspended. It's just not worth it. So for me, I play an entirely new 11. And you know what else that does, Kirk, is it brings all those other 11 into the fold and feel like they are participating and a part of it, which is a really important part because in the first game, Pochettino played the exact same lineup minus Christian Pulisic because he couldn't play because he was injured, played the exact same lineup. And most of those guys played a lot of minutes. So they now have continuity. They've been part of it. Now you bring the other guys in and let them be a part of it too. I think it makes perfect sense.
1: It does. You just worry about the team not keeping the momentum going because they aren't playing together for a game, but is it worth the risk? You certainly, these guys on a yellow card, you got to sit them because if you get two, you don't get thrown out of that game, you get thrown out of the next game, and that's the knockout game. So that will be a starter. You don't want that. So that will knock out, I think, three or four players. Do you start the other goalie? Maybe. Perhaps you do. So it's going to be interesting because there's a lot of people feel there's five starters on the bench. So you get a chance to see what they have to do in order to be successful. I think if the U.S. ever gets eliminated, I'm not eliminating them getting to the finals, it'll be really sad. I think it'll change the perspective for me because I still have the hope that they could bring everybody along. Because if you want to bring up the general sports fan, the U.S. has to be successful in America. You can't just watch great soccer and when they leave, they think great soccer is left. And then all of a sudden, these owners of these 30-plus MLS teams have to decide, are we going to spend? Are we going to spend to be a Premier League? Because you're very close. You have the foundation. But the FIFA president told me something interesting. He said, if you want to be huge, you got to be in bigger stadiums. And I thought 25,000 is about right. It's one of the most attended leagues around. But he says, no, you got to be in bigger stadiums. In terms of what people are doing when they're out and about and not at the game, I think that's the other big story. We had some Norway fans on Fox and Friends weekend, cut 47.
16: So what do you think of America? What's been your experience?
17: It's really nice. It's a good country to visit, and it's a big difference for us Norwegians.
18: What's the biggest difference?
17: Like everything's bigger here. You have all the fast food and the stores. Everything is like 10 times bigger than in Norway. So,
16: what's your favorite thing?
19: The Bass Pro Shop. I love that.
16: Why?
19: It's really American with all the signs, the shooting signs, and the and they have like cool T-shirts and stuff. So,
1: hey, Bass Pro Shop, that's good. That's a big sponsor too. That's an interesting answer. So, the Australian World Cup fans are interesting. They can't be happy with us because the U.S. beat them. Cut 48.
15: Yeah, I don't normally go to fancy restaurants, but like I'm in America with my son, so I'm like, let's go to Texas Roadhouse. It's unbelievable. First of all, they give you these peanuts. You can eat as many as you want. She's like, yeah, just take a bag. Then they come out and they put this bread on the table, and I'm like, oh, I didn't order the bread. It's like, oh, that's free. And she goes, and if you want more bread, we'll just give you more. And this bread is, it's as nice as bread can possibly be. Like, if you're an Australian, try and picture the most unbelievable bread, like Subway bread. Got this fancy butter. And they give you the Coke. Of course, it's America, so it's unlimited refill.
1: I can't believe you got bread. Hey, I didn't order this. Take it back. Nice try, trying to up the bill. Here's more, Cut 49.
15: It was all like ribs and steak and chips. There was an onion that had been deep fried, and you dip it in the sauce. It's, you just leave there so happy. And then Australians are all like, yeah, but in America you've got to tip. No, you don't have to tip. You want to tip. These people are the most wonderful people in the world. I don't even know why you Americans are so angry all the time. You guys have Texas Roadhouse in your country.
1: I loved when he started. He goes, we don't usually go out to formal places. And I thought he was going to say, I went to a steakhouse, Del Frisco's or something. I went to the Texas Roadhouse where they give you peanuts and you throw the chips and you throw the shells on the floor, don't you?
20: Not sure about throwing the shells. You get peanuts, you get bread.
1: Right.
20: Deep fried onions, the most amazing bread you've ever had.
1: Right. I mean, I would love people to say, I went to a tourist attraction. I can't believe George Washington lived there. But like the peanuts at Texas Roadhouse. So, and they do, we do have this reputation of eating too much. And that's why.
20: Well, and that's why you get unlimited refills of whatever soda you want because you're in America.
1: Yeah, I just, it's strange. But I just think that people should not look at the Texas Roadhouse. No offense.
20: No, Brian, this, if Texas Roadhouse doesn't use this as an ad somewhere, they're missing out.
1: Okay.
20: They missed an opportunity.
1: All right. I think it's thematic more. Like, especially if it's Texas Roadhouse in New York. Can't be authentic. Unless you brought Texas with you.
20: You feel like you're in Texas and New York. It's
1: unless that urban cowboy bull riding thing that they often put around with some floor pads. When we come back, Kelsey Grammer, he doesn't need a World Cup to love America. He's talking about the Patriot War on Fox Nation.
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21: Good morning. Thanks for joining us. This is the KUMA Coffee Hour for a Tuesday. Dan Chessman, your host. I am joined in the studio this morning by two guests, Mark Mulvihill, superintendent, and Amy Van Nice, assistant superintendent, both with the Intermountain Education Service District. Good morning to both of you.
22: Good morning.
23: Good morning. Glad to be here, Dan.
21: Well, Mark, I'm going to start with you. Congratulations in order. We just had a story where you received some recognition, the Coalition of Oregon School Administrators awarding you the 2026 Jury Colonna?
23: Colonna, yeah.
21: I'm saying that right? Okay. Lifetime Achievement Award, one of the organization's highest honors, recognizing a career of extraordinary service and leadership in Oregon education. Congratulations, Mark, and tell us more about this award.
23: Thank you, Dan. Appreciate it. Yeah, it was a real surprise. We have our had our annual summer conference last week, and it kind of worries me because this has been going on and planned by my staff and my wife, and I've been pretty clueless. So that does make me wonder what else I miss all day long. But it was really, really nice. They say that, you know, the best recognition is when your peers take time to do this for you. And the fact that all of the regional superintendents in Eastern Oregon submitted a nomination letter and signed it, that to me means the most. But yes, I was selected for the Jerry Colonna Lifetime Achievement Award. And Jerry and I actually had a close relationship for many, many years. I first met him when he was a beginning superintendent, and I was a beginning principal in Central Oregon in 1995. And he was an extraordinary human being. And COSA, which is our organization, our statewide administrative organization, when Jerry passed away tragically by cancer about 3-4 years ago, they wanted to recognize him with this award, and then they developed this award as a lifetime achievement. It might have been around about 5 years ago. And so it's a wonderful award because it's about years of service, and it's named after a person who was really an extraordinary human being and superintendent. And so it's very gratifying. I was very surprised. My wife, Chris, that morning wanted to come to the keynote speaker, and I couldn't figure out why she was wanting to come to the conference. Again, I'm just clueless to this kind of stuff. And so it was quite the surprise. It was really nice being recognized in front of my peers and people that I care a great deal about and work hard every day. I have nothing but respect for educators. They work so hard in a job that sometimes is pretty thankless. It's not easy working with kids all day. It's not easy working with the public all day. And the expectations, you know, we've talked about several times on this show, you know, just the expectations at state level and whatnot. But people get into education because they're truly caring and they truly do want to make a difference in the future. And so receiving this recognition from people who I highly respect means a great deal to me.
16: Well, again, congratulations in order. And Mark, I know we were going to talk about virtual learning as well this morning. You had some things that you wanted to share regarding that.
23: Yeah, we're pretty excited about this. For many, many years, actually since COVID, we Intermountain ESD, in conjunction with our districts, created a virtual learning academy, which basically is an online program and online support system where districts individualize their own individual programs. So when you go to Pendleton, and Pendleton has an online option to graduate, I had a relative recently that graduated in the online program. That's provided by IMESD. And so it's really been a strong partnership with our component districts. What's unique about our program is that it's not only K-12, but it really emphasizes a lot of electives. It emphasizes a lot of early college dual credit courses, and it's really been highly successful. And what we take great pride in is it's through the district first. And Dan, we've got a real problem in Oregon right now that we're looking at, and it's the funding model for online learning. We've had a lot of charters and a lot of a lot of kids removed from our communities virtually, and there's a huge financial impact on that. And really, it's kind of coming to what does it really cost to educate a child online, and our program is one that's cost neutral. So the districts retain the funding, and then we bill them for the courses that they take for their particular student. It's been highly successful. We have excellent results. We're very proud of it, but it's been pretty much just regional. Well, recently, the Oregon Department of Education, who has had funding for online virtual schools for over 20 years, they came to us and said, you know, your model is what we want to invest in statewide. So we are going to expand our virtual learning academy to all 197 districts in Oregon. And so this is a pretty big initiative. We don't know yet, you know, what the usage is going to be. We don't know, you know, it's projecting on 1A, 2A, 3A districts. But we are receiving a $550,000 grant from the Oregon Department of Ed to expand our model across Oregon. And one of the first days when we started discussing this, we were contacted by Roseburg, some of the others. So I believe we have a model that is one that online learning choice for parents is here to stay. The question is how is the money distributed for that as students move virtually in and out of communities? I'm a brick and mortar guy. I believe that, you know, you learn as much at recess as you do in a classroom sometimes. However, I understand and embrace that many parents want options. Well, that's great. We need to develop a statewide system within, and we believe that our model is highly effective, and so does the Department of Ed. So this is a huge, huge lift for IMESD, and as I said, we really don't know exactly where it's starting.
0: All right. Well, I appreciate that. And with that, we're going to take our first break. Again, talking with Mark Mulvihill, and we will be talking with Assistant Superintendent Amy Van Nice. When we return, there's more to come. Stay with us. The KUMA Coffee Hour will continue.
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0: Talking this morning with Superintendent Mark Mulvihill and Assistant Superintendent Amy Van Nice. They are both here from the Intermountain ESD. And we're going to, I guess, turn the microphone now to Amy. And Amy, IMESD recently received funding for Meadowood Springs Speech and Hearing Camp. And when I heard this, I was pretty excited about this, knowing what Meadowood Springs does. Tell us more about this, because this is great news.
8: Yes, it is exciting news for Intermountain ESD and our region. We were awarded a grant, a summer state summer learning grant from ODE. It's approximately $320,000 over the course of 2 years, and it is to support the work at the Camp Meadowood for students. It's a camp in the mountains outside of Weston. It's a high-quality instruction camp. It focuses on literacy for students and language. So literacy, language, hearing. Students come from all over the United States to work to participate in the camp. But regionally, the ESD works closely with our districts to identify students that are most at need and that will benefit from the camp. So at the camp, also, students are sponsored, so families don't have to front this money for the camp. Districts have some money. Students can be sponsored to participate in the camp. But I believe we offer 2 10-day camp sessions up there, and students and staff, it's a 2-to-1 ratio, so students get a lot of interaction with staff to develop those literacy and language skills that the camp focuses on, why they are outside making connections with other students, other adults, enjoying the beautiful weather and experiences in the mountains.
0: Yeah, it's a great location, as you mentioned, going on up the mountains there in the Umatilla National Forest, or the Blue Mountains is what I was going to say. So, yeah, congratulations again on that funding. And then as far as camp for this year, space still available? Or do you know?
8: No, it is okay. Full for this summer.
0: All right, very well. And another big announcement coming out of IMESD. IMESD has been looking at some retirees.
8: Yes, we had 7 retirees this year. We want to congratulate Allison Lathrop, Karen Brown-Smith, Eric Volger, Michelle Madrill, Derek Cope, Donna Lowry, and Patty Jo Lathrop. Those are Intermountain ESD retirees. Several of those will be working back in a different capacity starting July 1, but congratulations to those 7 people this year.
0: I know we have talked, Mark and I have talked about, you know, the fact that the IMESD is fortunate to have folks that have been at their position for many, many years. So when you get the word that so-and-so is retiring, you know, I guess everybody kind of cringes a little bit, but it's the nature of the business, I guess. But then at the same time, I don't know if you can or know what's happening when the folks say, I'm retiring from my current position, but then they're coming back in another role. Can you shed some light on how that happens in your line of work?
23: Well, we go through a pretty extensive strategic planning process, and we have a motto: we're only as good as the people we can hire and retain. We are a people business. 85% of our budget is people. And the ESD in particular, it's highly specialized people. We have, you know, and certified, a lot of medical, you know, and we provide services in everything from nursing to speech pathology to school psychology to print shop, courier. We can go on the list. All of those jobs are highly specialized. You know, in the schools, it's more generalists. For the ESD, it's more specialists. So recruiting, retaining, empowering these people is absolutely critical to our success. And we don't have scale up of some of the things we've talked about, like the grant for Meadowood, the grant for the VLA, unless we have really highly skilled people. So whenever we lose somebody, it's not something, normally they give us a lot of lead time, multiple years, and as they plan and think. We're very, very strategic in our and methodical in how we address these staffing issues. And we're constantly recruiting. We're constantly looking at, you know, could we move this person over here? And there are obviously budgetary implications. We had to reduce, you know, approximately $350,000 in our general fund. So sometimes retirements, Dan, are used strategically with attrition. When I look at these people here, though, and you, with the point you're making, these are really, really highly skilled people. And they are hard to replace, but we've been working. The key is, you know, are we growing the next person? We're always kind of looking at how are we going to grow our leadership capacity? Who could we move into this position? It isn't always just an automatic rehire. It's often a lot of restructuring involved. And when I look at these individuals, some of them in some ways aren't really replaceable. You have to restructure your services and grow the next people into a role.
0: All right, we're going to take another quick break, come back with more. Stay with us. There's more to come.
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0: Talking this morning with Mark Mulvihill, Superintendent of the Intermountain ESD, and Amy Van Nice, the Assistant Superintendent. And Amy, talk about the training that I believe, was recently held to address extreme student behavior.
8: Yes, Intermountain ESD hosted a training this last Monday, the 15th, Preventing and Responding to Dysregulated Behavior. It's interesting. The training was in June. That's always a difficult time of year to have educators participate in training. They're wrapping up their final school year. And so originally we had a small venue reserved. And when we put the training out there, we had over 80 people sign up to do the training and had to find a larger venue. It's a high demand focus area. So we had over 80 participants. The training focused on understanding the big picture behind student behavior, and why traditional interventions are not working to support students with behavior needs. The training provided participants strategies to guide students, regulations to help students regulate their behavior and emotions, protocols for when students need breaks or time out of the classroom, how those students can re-enter into a learning environment. So it really gave interaction, tools, tips for supporting what is the highest need in the classroom right now, which is addressing student emotions and behaviors. And so very successful. 80 participants that walked away with tips and tricks and strategies that will better support students, all students in the classroom, to kind of regulate those behaviors and emotions.
0: Well, I got to tell you, when I heard this, I can't imagine what was covered in that training, because I would imagine also no two students are alike as far as their backgrounds, what they're going through in life. I mean, you have peer pressures, you have situations, say, in life and at home and so on and so forth, probably all compounding, how they're behaving in school. So it's got to be a challenge for our educators and our teachers and staff, but glad to see that, you're addressing this and that kind of training. And then, I'm hearing the numbers of the folks that participated, and I think that's great. But, I know that this has been a big thing that we've talked about. Do I dare say that with cutting back on, say, cell phones in schools, that's helped at all with student behavior in the classroom?
8: I will say I don't have the data to say that it has or has not, but in conversations that I've been part of, I would tell you that cutting back on cell phones is definitely contributing to students being more engaged in positive interactions with their peers, even conversations during lunchtime or in the classroom. So I think, while I don't have the data to say yes or no on behavior, student engagement in learning and social interaction in a positive way has definitely improved.
0: All right. Go ahead, Mark.
23: Dan, just kind of in the bigger picture, as I'm listening to Amy and your comments with that too, is around World War II, graduation rates were 30-40%. In the 1970s, they were around 50-60%. Last year, our schools were at 93. We have a responsibility for all kids hitting the finish line. Previously, our system sorted out a lot of kids behaviorally and whatnot. Our system now, all kids need to get to the finish line. When we talk about behavior and dysregulated kids, it's a fancy term for kind of blowing out the classroom, whatnot. We certainly have that because we as a society are facing mental health. We're understanding it more. We're understanding mental health. We're understanding deregulation. We're understanding why people act the way they do. And in the school business, when you're responsible for every child that walks through that door, you're going to get this stuff. You're going to get families in crisis. And our staff works, our schools work really hard to address that. And this training in particular really shows you how serious our people are when in June, when they're tired at the end of the year, and these were administrators, 80 of them show up for a training in Pendleton. That shows you how serious they take this and the responsibility.
0: Anything to add in the 2 minutes we have left here? Hermiston School District opting back in with IMESD, Mark?
23: Yeah, we're working through. So we're starting the transition year. Hermiston will return on July 1 of 27. So this is a transition year, and we're working hand in hand with them on every, staffing, on programs, and how this will go. Obviously, Hermiston is the largest district. They're the 1-6A in the region. So them returning to the ESD is a big deal for the region. This is a wonderful event. We're very excited about this because it brings the family together. And they've been out for 10 years. And Mark's opinion, it hasn't gone well for them. It hasn't gone well for the region. We are better together. That's kind of a theme that Tricia Mooney and I have adopted. So I really applaud the Hermiston board and Tricia. They went through a very methodical process. This wasn't a quick decision. They looked at all the ramifications and pros and cons of returning to the ESD. And returning to the ESD meaning a funding issue for the general fund. And so they voted unanimously to return in July 1, 27. We're excited about that. Our board then accepted that and moved on it, which is more of a formality because we legally have to. But it was a way to celebrate. And Tricia came to our board meeting and went, well, Amy, you've gone to several of the Hermiston board meetings. You've worked on the personnel on that. We've got 1 minute.
8: Yeah. As we make this transition, there are several programs with employees that are currently there are Hermiston employees. Example, a speech and language pathologist, nurses, school psychologists. Those programs are part of the ESD. And so those employees will transition to ESD employees July 2027. And so we're working closely with their HR to make that transition as smooth as possible. We're looking forward to having those employees that are part of Hermiston become part of Intermountain ESD's team and collaborating with them as then we work to serve the Hermiston students.
0: All right. Well, I appreciate that update. I've been speaking this morning with Superintendent Mark Mulvihill and Assistant Superintendent Amy Van Nice, both with Intermountain ESD. Thank you for joining us this morning. And then coming up after the news, it's Fox Across America with Jimmy Fallon, followed by the Lars Larson Show at noon. Also tomorrow, don't miss our happy birthday anniversary shout-outs at 8:30. Email yours to KUMA@elkhornmediagroup.com. Have a great day.

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2: Record fraud crackdown. I'm Lisa Brady, Fox News. More than 450 people now charged across the U.S. in just the past 2 weeks for schemes totaling more than $6 billion in fraud. And Assistant Attorney General Colin McDonald says it's more than just stealing taxpayer dollars.
3: Our sick, needy, and elderly, placing their faith in the gift of medicine, were neglected, ignored, and used for personal profit.
2: Health Secretary Robert F. Kennedy Jr. says the goal now is to stop and prevent fraud. He says under the previous administration, it was pay first, then chase.
4: And when I ask people the careers at HHS, how could you do this? This is crazy, because of course we never claw back anything. They said that they were told to focus on enrollment and not fraud.
2: One of the latest defendants charged with hospice fraud is accused of buying a Rolls-Royce while using names from coroners to make it appear he was treating actual patients who were dying. An evacuation plan underway for some 11,000 seafarers stranded around the Strait of Hormuz. A UN agency just announcing it, saying the large-scale operation will be a coordinated effort involving Iran, Oman, the U.S., and others to help get ships through the strait. This as a ceasefire continues while the U.S. and Iran negotiate a longer-term deal, though there's already disagreement on progress made so far.
5: Now, True Social, the president saying that Iran will not get any money that can be used to sow chaos in the Middle East again. He adds that the money and or sanctions that the U.S. Treasury is releasing goes in escrow controlled by the USA and will be used for the purchase of food and medical supplies exclusively from the United States, including corn, wheat, and soybeans from our great American farmers. Now, in the Oval Office yesterday, the president says that his red lines will be met.
2: Fox Business's Edward Lawrence. Iran says it will control spending, also disputing any agreement yet on allowing UN nuclear inspectors to return. 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
11: 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Authorities allege Guevara led troopers on a high-speed chase on June 13th, which ended in a rollover crash in the Wallula Gap area. The resulting car fire allegedly sparked the 8,262-acre Twin Sisters fire, which has been contained. A 17-year-old female is facing multiple charges after crashing her car completely into a building in Hermiston early Sunday morning. Hermiston police say the driver lost control and smashed into the building at 750 West Hermiston Avenue. The driver said she was trying to stop for another vehicle and accidentally hit the accelerator instead of the brake. It was later revealed she had meth and cocaine in her system. She was released to a guardian after being cited for DUI and reckless driving. Providence St. Mary Medical Center in Walla Walla faces temporary maternity coverage gaps in July and August due to an OB-GYN shortage. From Walla Walla Clinic, baby delivery services will be unavailable for 4 to 5 days each month. The hospital is developing contingency plans and clinical protocols to ensure patient safety, advising expectant parents to discuss delivery plans with their providers. Several recreation projects in Umatilla County are getting a boost as the Greater Hermiston Community Foundation has awarded more than $65,000 in grants. Projects awarded funding include lighting at the Hero Sportsplex in Hermiston and converting the McNary Tennis Courts in Umatilla for pickleball. Projects in Stanfield and Echo were also awarded funding. For more, including breaking news updates and all of today's top stories, follow us on Facebook at My Columbia Basin.
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0: I'm Dan Tessman, and here's what's happening from ElkhornMediaGroup.com. The Morrow County Sheriff's Office had a little help from above as they searched for a hit-and-run suspect Saturday night near the Umatilla-Morrow County border after sheriffs and Boardman Fire and Rescue were dispatched to a crash on Interstate 84. They began searching for the occupants who were not in the vehicle. Boardman Fire's drone team was called in and found the suspect in a nearby field using drone and night vision capabilities. The drone then spotlighted the suspect, and authorities moved in to take them into custody. 55-year-old John Bill Jones was sentenced in Walla Walla County Superior Court to a 36-month mental health sentencing alternative for a 2024 incident. He was arrested after stealing a semi-truck and assaulting employees at the Refresco bottling plant in Walla Walla. Jones avoided prison time due to significant rehabilitation, but must pay $1,500 in restitution. Emmanuel Julian Silva of Pasco received a suspended 364-day jail term and 12 months of probation Monday in Walla Walla County Superior Court after pleading guilty to second-degree animal cruelty. The charge stemmed from the severe neglect of an extremely malnourished bulldog. Silva must undergo a mental health evaluation and is banned from owning or possessing animals for 2 years. Boardman, Hermiston, and Umatilla residents can keep an eye out for the next couple of weeks as the long-awaited recycling carts are being delivered. Sanitary Disposal said all carts should be delivered by July 1st, with service starting July 6th. Each cart comes with an instruction packet that outlines what can be recycled and delivery schedules. Officials say residents should review the materials before their first scheduled collection. For more, including breaking news updates and all of today's top stories, follow us on Facebook at My Columbia Basin.
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2: Good morning, I'm Doug Donahoe with your Wild Horse Resort and Casino weather update. Look for increasing clouds today and winds that could gust as high as 18 to 20 miles an hour. Today's high will be 93 for Pendleton and Hermiston, 95 for Walla Walla. Tonight, mostly cloudy with light winds, and temperatures will be in the low to mid 50s. It's fire season. 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

0: It is Fox Across America with Jimmy Failla. Three-hour audio masterpiece. Sponsored by the fine folks at Prevagen. It is for your brain, which means our engineer Joel has no use for it. He wouldn't know. But if they make one for some other organ, maybe he could try that sometime. I don't know. But Prevagen for your brain. Keep you sharp. Keep that memory hopping. Keep you spunky. Keep the recall high. You take the Prevagen. And you know what you do? You put down your phone once in a while. The smartphone has made us so much dumber. It does all the spelling. It remembers all the phone numbers. I got in a cab yesterday. Okay. New York City, 6th Avenue. Going to see my man, Tom Cuddy. I was going to go over to Bobby Vann's, eat some pork chops in the Helmsley building. Guy in a cab picks me up on 30th and 6th. Okay, I'm going up to 46th and Park. So the streets are numbered. Guys, 30, 31, 32, 33. Make a right at 46. You're going to be where I need to be. This dude throws the address into his freaking phone.
1: That's stupid. Use your common sense.
0: But again, it's because people have gotten so addicted to the screen and doing things and interacting with it. I'm telling you right now, the guy that's going to make all the money is the guy that's going to enable you to have sex with your phone. I'm not talking the way Mikey does in the break room. I'm talking a real app, a real way to get it done. Throw me on Shark Tank. There is gold in them hills. Let's go. All right, folks, this is not a drill. It is the real thing. America turning 250 years old on July the 4th. I'm trying not to get emotional over here. But as you know, there are things in this country that mean a great deal to me and my family. None more so than lighting the grill, blasting some music in the backyard, cooking a meal, hanging out, catching up on the world. We do it all courtesy of the fine folks at OmahaSteaks.com. 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
2: Good morning, I'm Doug Donahoe with your Wild Horse Resort and Casino weather update. Look for increasing clouds today and winds that could gust as high as 18 to 20 miles an hour. Today's high will be 93 for Pendleton and Hermiston, 95 for Walla Walla. Tonight, mostly cloudy with light winds and temperatures will be in the low to mid 50s. It's fire season. 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
5: President Trump hits the road. Lisa Brady, Fox News. He's due back at a Pennsylvania truck factory he's been to before.
6: The president is generally going to sell the Trump economy, specifically his pro-manufacturing policies, which is crucial to Pennsylvania's Lehigh Valley, where we are today, where this Mack truck manufacturing plant is located, crucial to the local economy. He's also going to be joined by Republican Ryan McKenzie, an incumbent Republican in Congress who's facing a stiff challenge from Democratic candidate Bob Brooks. That is a crucial seat to watch this November.
5: Fox's Nate Foy. The president's scheduled to speak about an hour from now, turning attention to the economy as the U.S. and Iran offer conflicting takes on progress so far in talks on a long-term deal as a ceasefire continues. It's primary day in several states, including New York, where some races pit progressive candidates against incumbent Democrats and other Democrats considered more moderate.
7: The DSA candidates, the Democratic Socialists of America candidates, candidates are amped up. And so I want to walk you through exactly who Zoran Mamdani, the mayor of New York City, is endorsing in this race. Daria Lisa Chevalier, you might not have heard of her, and she says that's the point. She is brand new to the scene. Claire Valdez and progressive Brad Lander. Those are the three to watch in this race. The group wants to abolish ICE, cut police funding, and take down the Democratic establishment.
5: Fox's Alexis McAdams. There's another closely watched House race in Utah, and ballots include governor's races in Maryland and South Carolina, where there's a primary runoff between two Trump-backed candidates. A sweeping federal crackdown on health care fraud continues.
8: In certain cases, patients allegedly died while believing they were receiving legitimate medical care from providers who only viewed them as billing opportunities.
5: Health Secretary Robert F. Kennedy Jr. with a two-week total of more than 450 suspects charged in more than $6 billion worth of fraud. 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
11: 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Authorities allege Guevara led troopers on a high-speed chase on June 13th, which ended in a rollover crash in the Wallula Gap area. The resulting car fire allegedly sparked the 8,262-acre Twin Sisters fire, which has been contained. A 17-year-old female is facing multiple charges after crashing her car completely into a building in Hermiston early Sunday morning. Hermiston police say the driver lost control and smashed into the building at 750 West Hermiston Avenue. The driver said she was trying to stop for another vehicle and accidentally hit the accelerator instead of the brake. It was later revealed she had meth and cocaine in her system. She was released to a guardian after being cited for DUI and reckless driving. Providence St. Mary Medical Center in Walla Walla faces temporary maternity coverage gaps in July and August due to an OB-GYN shortage. From Walla Walla Clinic, baby delivery services will be unavailable for 4 to 5 days each month. The hospital is developing contingency plans and clinical protocols to ensure patient safety, advising expectant parents to discuss delivery plans with their providers. Several recreation projects in Umatilla County are getting a boost at the Greater Hermiston Community Foundation has awarded more than $65,000 in grants. Projects awarded funding include lighting at the Hero Sportsplex in Hermiston and converting the McNary tennis courts in Umatilla for pickleball. Projects in Stanfield and Echo were also awarded funding. For more, including breaking news updates and all of today's top stories, follow us on Facebook at My Columbia Basin.
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0: life. You know, the factory settings in Iran are death to America, kill Israel. You know, us rolling into town with a Starbucks and, you know, well, you guys don't understand. You get Texas Roadhouse now. I mean, listen, I'd sign up for that. I'd stop fighting everybody for some Texas Roadhouse. Give me some of those fluffy rolls with the honey on them. Oh, man.
1: You're killing yourself the way you eat. You're a fat f***. Look at you.
0: Okay, but the point is, I don't know that the Iranian leadership is the same. Okay? You know, I grew up reading the Sports Illustrated swimsuit issue. That's a big deal. Okay? The Iranians, I don't know, man. I don't know if they have a swimsuit issue for the chicks they're into. But the point is, we're different. We have different philosophies. So I don't have an answer. I'm just objectively reacting to this because I want you to understand my party is not the Republican Party. My party is America. So I will continue to level with it as I see fit.
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0: Here it is, Fox Across America with Jimmy Fallon. Haven't done this in a while. We're bringing back one of my favorite segments in the history of radio. It's called Maxed Out. It stars Max Kvyat, who is, of course, a superstar producer on Fox News Saturday Night, and no slouch in the TV department, Max Blake, if you've seen him on To Catch a Predator. Got TV acumen just the same. Both Maxes in studio. We have dueling pianos. The dueling Maxes return to the show on special assignment. Good to see you.
1: Great to see you, Jimmy.
0: So I called this one, okay, and we're picking up on a segment that we left off yesterday. I don't know if you saw either of these clips, but they mean the world to me. Mm-hmm. So there was an event over the weekend where both Kamala Harris and Chelsea Clinton spoke. Okay. It was not a baby shower. This was like a formal event. But it sounds like the type of speech you'd get after all day mimosas.
1: Right.
0: I did this with Brian Brenberg yesterday, but we literally, off the air last night, we're still talking about this. It's almost impossible to figure out who said more and who said less because neither of them said anything. You know that sweeping generalization oratory that people give? So I want to play you these. Okay.
1: Let's do it.
0: I did this with the whole team yesterday. And we went through this, and we could not determine, in theory, Emerson, our college associate, said Kamala's is worse because she went on longer. Okay, I think that was what we decided, right? That Kamala just spoke longer. But other than that, there was really no metric as to what was better and what was worse, because it's actually, you know, I always say Kamala sounds like she's trying to talk a bouncer into letting her back into the bar. There's no way this wouldn't qualify as that sort of thing. So let me find her really quick to bat lead off, because it's one of my favorite things in the world. I'm just all over the block here on audio. Hold on. So, oh, there it is. Oh, hold on a second. Eric, do you have the Kamala clip? Take it away.
2: I really, truly believe this. We each have light inside of us. And we need to know that that is what inspires our hope as much as anything external to ourselves. And when we feel that and not allow an election or an individual to dampen that light, and instead let that light kind of carry us, in particular through moments of darkness, that we not only act on that hope, but we inspire that hope in each other. And in particular at this moment, it is so important that we not only have hope, but that we understand that that should be a verb.
0: What did any of that mean?
1: Wow.
0: Did any of that mean?
1: She has a firm grasp of the obvious, as we heard.
0: All I heard there was Doug's driving. That's what I heard. I heard, Dougie, your hands off that nanny.
1: That's it.
0: You're driving.
1: That's it.
0: Because there was nothing said. I truly believe this. We each have light inside of us. And we need to know that it is what inspires our hope as much as anything external to ourselves. So if you were going to analyze that word by word, she's saying the hope inside of us inspires things external to us. Which, what is that gobbledygook nonsense?
1: She's the original ChatGPT, I feel like.
0: ChatGPT shoots it like a target. That's not a, you know what I mean?
1: Right.
0: Do you remember playing video games, Max? It was like, if you got knocked down in a boxing match, you had to like pull these two levers into focus. That's what her
3: fight
0: sentences
3: night
0: are like. It's like fight night. But now, go ahead.
3: No, it's almost like she's giving like a graduation speech to like kindergartners. Like she's like the principal of the school or something.
1: We have light inside of us.
0: It sounds like she's giving the graduation speech she would have given had she not getting left back.
1: Right.
0: But here is, not to be outdone, straight from Chappaqua. Chelsea Clinton, no slouch, by the way. The allegation is that USAID, $10 million of their dollars paid for her wedding. If that's true, I almost respect it. Like, I used to, like, a week ago, I was on the air yelling at the fraud people. Then I saw that guy yesterday got popped for $3.2 billion in Turkey.
1: Right. Mm-hmm.
0: Now they caught him, okay? But it leads you to believe that if he could have, like, drawn the line at a billion, he'd be free right now.
1: Of course.
0: And which means there is a guy who drew the line at a billion. I don't know him by name, but I admire him.
1: That's it.
0: He's out in Jakarta right now. He's on a speedboat with starlets. Drugs you've never heard of.
1: Absolutely.
0: I'm on the radio, busting my ass. Here's Chelsea Clinton, though. Tell me if you know what she's talking about. Clip 23.
4: And I think a lot these days about how to not play on their field and what we need to do to not only change the narrative, but actually just to overwhelm it with our own stories. And I think that is a more productive and to kind of build on what Kamal was saying earlier, a more sustainable and durable way to not only effectuate, but then to protect change.
0: I mean,
5: do you speak any English?
1: What's with the people who never played sports always giving sports analogies? It's always like, we got to take the ball into their field. I'm like, what are you playing, field hockey?
3: And her dad played in a lot of fields.
0: Bang, Max! He still got it over here. There it is.
1: Jimmy's
0: there
1: making him earn his keep around here.
3: And to have someone piggyback of what Kamala just said,
0: yeah.
3: Let alone for it to be the daughter's president of the daughter, you know what I mean? Uh-huh. That just speaks volumes to like who these people are. That's awful.
0: We not only have to do whatever the F Kamala just said, but we have to make it a more sustainable. We have to effectuate, but then to protect change. What is the change? That's what's so stupid. Now, I understand these clips are probably part of a larger context, okay? But if you've spoken for 8 sentences and we have no idea what you're talking about, right. There's no amount of additional context we can offer.
1: Right. Was that all just to end and vote for Dan Goldman? Is that all that you're supposed to just say?
0: I know. This is a long way to the beach to excuse Graham Platner's Nazi tattoo.
1: Right.
0: Yeah, the Ro Khanna ones. I saw Ro Khanna at the wedding over the weekend. Mm-hmm. I play really nice in the sandbox, but if there was ever a guy you were going to throw over a boat at a boat wedding and do like 28 hours in jail for, I mean, I'm not, you know, I would never have a caveat violence, but he's a ridiculous person. Okay. And he was 2 days ago on that Jennifer Welch podcast.
1: Yes.
0: Doesn't Jennifer Welch remind you of a talking catcher's mitt? You didn't oil it and you went to have a catch with your dad that was like, hey, tax the rich.
3: You know, you're have like cauliflower ear.
0: Yeah.
3: It's like cauliflower like face.
0: It's tough. I know. And she had a lot of plastic surgery and all she does is attack people.
1: This woman was too mean to be on The Housewives. This is what we're talking about here.
0: So Ro Khanna goes on her show and is like, Elon Musk should be on trial for killing 4.5 million people. Yep. Which there's no data on that. Mm-hmm. So Elon Musk was like, well, I'm suing. Yeah. And then Dan Goldman goes like, what kind of weaponization of justice? Who would sue? I'm like, you just said lock him up.
1: Right, exactly.
0: No one is listening to themselves.
1: No.
0: That's how we got 2 weeks into a reflecting pool story.
1: Right.
0: If Obama spent $34 million on the pool, okay, then until Trump gets there, we don't really have a story.
1: Right.
0: You know? But it goes both ways because we spent 10 years on this channel being like, Obama gave Iran $2 billion. Yeah. What a crap deal. I'm with Trump in the $300 billion.
1: We spent 10 years on the tan suit.
0: Everyone is making an ass out of themselves right now. Especially when it comes to money and everything else. Mm-hmm. So I think in a roundabout way, what we've decided is Kamala and Chelsea are the way forward. Okay.
1: Sure.
0: If you just don't say anything,
3: and none of us shining light that's all within us. They are what's in front of us.
1: I thought I heard that somewhere. Yeah, that's good.
0: It's not only to effectuate but protect the way forward, and that's the point. Is I think if you say nothing, it lead like we can't. You really can't be. How could you contradict that statement?
1: Oh God, yeah.
0: You know,
1: how could you disagree with it?
0: They're kind of like bulletproof in that regard politically. You can't play it in an attack ad against them because you know what they're telling you.
1: Right.
0: Like when James Tallarico's like, God's a woman and I hate meat. Okay. You know, and you know it's not true. We've seen the Grindr profile. He's a fan of the meat. Come on.
1: Max has it saved.
0: Does he ever? Max, now you guys still got it. We did it again.
3: Still throwing haymakers.
0: We're back. Let me tell you something. I think I have Harris Faulkner scheduled to be in here next. But if she saw the last segment, there's no chance.
1: So sorry.
0: Stick around just in case. You might have to play the Queen of Dayton.
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8: Fox News. I'm Therese Crowley. Healthcare fraud takedown. 455 people in 2 weeks for $6.5 billion in healthcare fraud. Attorney General Todd Blanch says $182 million in cash and assets seized.
9: We're taking back the money, the luxury cars, the jewelry, and these alleged fraudsters will face justice.
8: Health Secretary RFK Jr. says some patients died thinking they were getting legit care when they were just billing opportunities. President Trump praising nuclear honesty. Now Iran refutes that it agreed to allow nuclear inspectors. The president says if they don't do what they agreed, we'll do what we have to do. And the president posting six people have been arrested for a 350-foot gash in the Lincoln reflecting pool liner with sharp knife or razors. Says we'll drain some of the water before or after 4th of July for the permanent repair. 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
10: I'm Dan Tessman, and here's what's happening from ElkhornMediaGroup.com. The Morrow County Sheriff's Office had a little help from above as they searched for a hit-and-run suspect Saturday night near the Umatilla-Morrow County border after sheriffs and Boardman Fire and Rescue were dispatched to a crash on Interstate 84. They began searching for the occupants who were not in the vehicle. Boardman Fire's drone team was called in and found the suspect in a nearby field using drone and night vision capabilities. The drone then spotlighted the suspect, and authorities moved in to take them into custody. 55-year-old John Bill Jones was sentenced in Walla Walla County Superior Court to a 36-month mental health sentencing alternative for a 2024 incident. He was arrested after stealing a semi-truck and assaulting employees at the Refresco bottling plant in Walla Walla. Jones avoided prison time due to significant rehabilitation, but must pay $1,500 in restitution. Emmanuel Julian Silva of Pasco received a suspended 364-day jail term and 12 months of probation Monday in Walla Walla County Superior Court after pleading guilty to second-degree animal cruelty. The charge stemmed from the severe neglect of an extremely malnourished bulldog. Silva must undergo a mental health evaluation and is banned from owning or possessing animals for 2 years. Boardman, Hermiston, and Umatilla residents can keep an eye out for the next couple of weeks as the long-awaited recycling carts are being delivered. Sanitary Disposal said all carts should be delivered by July 1st, with service starting July 6th. Each cart comes with an instruction packet that outlines what can be recycled and delivery schedules. Officials say residents should review the materials before their first scheduled collection. For more, including breaking news updates and all of today's top stories, follow us on Facebook at My Columbia Basin.
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12: Good morning, I'm Doug Donahoe with your Wild Horse Resort and Casino weather update. Look for increasing clouds today and winds that could gust as high as 18 to 20 miles an hour. Today's high will be 93 for Pendleton and Hermiston, 95 for Walla Walla. Tonight, mostly cloudy with light winds and temperatures will be in the low to mid 50s. It's fire season. 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

0: 5 or 6 people, according to the president, have been arrested for vandalizing the reflecting pool.
1: It's people with a dirty mind that think like that.
0: I don't actually know the answer, but the fact that this has become a national story is embarrassing to me. For it's the reflecting pool between the Lincoln Memorial and the Washington Monument. For starters, we should all want it to look good, which is why when Obama was refurbishing it for $34 million, I was nowhere near a TV or a comedy stage being like, how dare you? Okay, for the same reason, I don't really care what Trump does to it if they get it right in the end. We want it to look good. It's a nation's capital. People come. You want it to reflect favorably on our country. Do you remember like civic pride? Where we all used to like kind of root for some of the same things because we lived here. We don't really have a lot of that anymore. Now it's like if you're not the party in power, I feel like so many people are just rooting for that other party to fail so you can get back in charge. And the White House has become like a hot sheets motel. You know, you're getting an hourly rate hotel. You're going in as the couple that was just in there, hand you the key on the way out. Like, stay away from the dresser, by the way. Yeah, not good. I don't like it. And there's just such disingenuous garbage in our politics. I'm going to play you a clip in the next hour that I think is the current state of the union. At a moment when they're trying to weed out so much fraud and malfeasance. Do you know California has not finished counting the mayor votes yet?
2: You gotta do better than that.
0: You would like to think it ain't done yet. Like, Florida counts 23 million votes on election night. Do you know how many people voted in the mayor's race? Like less than 3 million. And you're telling me we need to be here for a month and a half to get it done?
3: That is absolutely the most ridiculous excuse I have ever heard in my entire career as a disciplinarian.
0: But there's a clip I'm going to play you in the next hour that really is the driving force behind why we're so diametrically opposed on these stupid issues. And the truth is, when it comes to things like voter ID, just so we're clear, there is no opposition. 84% of Americans want it, but it's being misrepresented by a lot of Democrats. So they can, I don't know, mischaracterize the ambitions of the people in the Trump administration and the white supremacist Jim Crow folks that support it. None of this is true. None of this is serious. But I have a clip. I always say we're living in the death of shame, okay? Shame is dead. It's been buried. They're about to dig it back up and do something unspeakable to it when I come back.
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8: Good morning, I'm Doug Donahoe with your Wild Horse Resort and Casino weather update. Look for increasing clouds today and winds that could gust as high as 18 to 20 miles an hour. Today's high will be 93 for Pendleton and Hermiston, 95 for Walla Walla. Tonight, mostly cloudy with light winds and temperatures will be in the low to mid 50s. It's fire season. 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
11: The president stays the course. I'm Lisa Brady, Fox News, standing by the framework agreement with Iran as talks with the U.S. continue and sending this message to critics.
12: Well, I think anybody that's been critical of it has to be educated, even if they're friends of mine.
11: President Trump also insisting the American people support the effort.
12: You want to see trouble? Let them have a nuclear weapon. We're doing very well with Iran. They've been decimated. And we're making a deal with them, and we'll see how that all goes.
11: He also disputes Iran's claims that no deal has been made yet on allowing UN nuclear inspectors to return. Iranian officials also contradicting the president's position that unfrozen assets will be subject to oversight and used to buy U.S. farm goods for the Iranian people. The president speaking less than an hour ago as he arrived in Pennsylvania to talk about the U.S. economy at a Mack truck factory. That speech scheduled to begin at this hour. The president also still pushing for the Save America Act ahead of a meeting with Senate Republicans.
12: We have to be able to get proof of citizenship when you vote. Otherwise, we don't have elections. We have to be able to get voter ID. So John is a leader, and hopefully he can get the votes.
11: Referring to Senate Majority Leader John Thune, who has said the votes aren't there at this point to clear a procedural hurdle or to end the filibuster rule, which the president has also called for to eliminate that hurdle. Today, the Senate is set to vote for the 10th time on a war powers resolution aimed at blocking further U.S. military action against Iran. More history made at the World Cup. Portugal's Cristiano Ronaldo just becoming the first player to score in six different World Cup tournaments with a goal in the sixth minute of a match against Uzbekistan, a day after Argentina's captain Lionel Messi broke the record for all-time goals in the tournament with 18. Messi and Ronaldo, the only men to play in six World Cups. 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
15: 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Authorities allege Guevara led troopers on a high-speed chase on June 13th, which ended in a rollover crash in the Wallula Gap area. The resulting car fire allegedly sparked the 8,262-acre Twin Sisters fire, which has been contained. A 17-year-old female is facing multiple charges after crashing her car completely into a building in Hermiston early Sunday morning. Hermiston police say the driver lost control and smashed into the building at 750 West Hermiston Avenue. The driver said she was trying to stop for another vehicle and accidentally hit the accelerator instead of the brake. It was later revealed she had meth and cocaine in her system. She was released to a guardian after being cited for DUI and reckless driving. Providence St. Mary Medical Center in Walla Walla faces temporary maternity coverage gaps in July and August due to an OB-GYN shortage. 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The hospital is developing contingency plans and clinical protocols to ensure patient safety, advising expectant parents to discuss delivery plans with their providers. Several recreation projects in Umatilla County are getting a boost as the Greater Hermiston Community Foundation has awarded more than $65,000 in grants. Projects awarded funding include lighting at the Hero Sportsplex in Hermiston and converting the McNary Tennis Courts in Umatilla for pickleball. Projects in Stanfield and Echo were also awarded funding. For more, including breaking news updates and all of today's top stories, follow us on Facebook at My Columbia Basin.
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0: would be good for their slave business. You dig? Like, that's the most absurd interpretation of it you've ever heard. But she makes that allegation. Why? Because there's a lot of dopey, self-hating white people that go, yeah, tell me what's wrong with me. It's like a dominatrix. You just go to get beat up and called names and everything like that. Okay, this is why I quit Craigslist for this type of treatment. I'm kidding. Be silly. Okay, but understand, what refutes everything Joy Reid and the race pimps on the left are telling you are the people visiting us for the World Cup. Okay? Here is Kevin McCarthy. I thought this was interesting. And I ran into Kevin McCarthy the other night at Jackie Heinrich's wedding. We had a bunch of laughs. But here is Kevin McCarthy talking about how World Cup tourists are just eating this place up. And the one thing about the World Cup that no Democrat wants to acknowledge is it's the most diverse body of people you're ever going to find. They literally represent every country in the world. People from every minority status on the planet are coming here and losing their mind over how good we have it. Like, the Democrat Party, in a roundabout way, has become Yogi Berra. So Yogi Berra was a late great catcher for the New York Yankees, winning his catcher of all time. I believe he had 13 World Series rings. I mean, it's like an astronomical number. If you're listening on 97.1 FM Talk, drive up to the hill, knock on the door. Yogi's boyhood home is right there. And say, hey, Jimmy Fail is on the air. He needs some clarification. He doesn't want to Google it. I believe it's 13 World Series. It's like an astronaut. It's an outrageous number of World Series championships. He maybe won 11 and he played in 13. But stick with me. Yogi Berra used to be known for contradicting himself in his analysis. So he'd say things like, nobody goes to that restaurant anymore because it's way too crowded. But if it's way too crowded, that creates the appearance of people still going there, is what I'm trying to say. It's a little bit of a contradiction. Nobody goes there. It's way too crowded. Okay, the Democrats like to tell you this is a big racist hellhole, but everybody on earth is trying to migrate into our country. Immigration is perennially the number one or number two issue in every major election in this country for the last 50 years because that many people are trying to get in. Okay, and that many people were coming in illegally under Biden. But again, all of those people were predominantly from minority groups because it's better to be whatever you are here than it is anywhere else in the world. And that's the grift of the Joy Reid thing. Ah, nobody celebrates the 4th. Nobody black I know celebrates the 4th. Meanwhile, back at the ranch, tens of millions of people in the minority groups are migrating to this country every day because it's the greatest source of good the world's ever known, and there's more opportunity at your disposal here than there is anywhere else in the world. So a lot of this World Cup reaction is superficial stuff, like, look at the chain restaurants, look at the food, you know. But what ultimately makes this place the best is the spectacular possibilities of life. Like, you're saying this, Joy Reid, in an America where we just had a black president twice who wasn't even any good at the job. You're saying it as a national talk show host at a time when more people of color are in elected office, gracing our TV screens, our movie screens, our ball fields, our boardrooms, our educational facilities, our law enforcement. Okay, the most consequential jobs and halls of power in America are as diverse now as they've ever been in the history of this country. And if you really call yourself a progressive who stands for progress, America in 2026 deserves a hell of a whole lot of credit because so many brave, selfless people sacrificed to get us here. But the problem is, if you acknowledge the progress, okay, you lose the whole grift. So you're not going to hear Joy Reid reacting to anything Kevin McCarthy says, but he's just talking about people loving the country and the beauty of the country. It's kind of superficial, but it's the truth. Listen to Kevin McCarthy, clip 35.
1: What the World Cup really reminds us is that American exceptionalism isn't just a slogan. Why are all these visitors coming, these foreigners, falling in love with America? They love our patriotism. They love the beauty of this country. They love the kindness of the individuals. And they're shocked by these Americans who dislike America. Why would you go out and cheer for algae? This is what I love about the president. He's not only just cleaning up the country, he's cleaning up Washington. There are parks with fountains in certain parts of the city that have never worked. I have people calling saying, how can we keep this going? This has just become beautiful. It's not just the capital of our nation, it's really the capital of the world. And you find that these visitors for the World Cup, They know America's more than a country, that America's an idea, and they have now embraced it.
0: Okay, and he's not wrong when he says that. People show up here and go like, wow, we were lied to. This place is kind of rad. And the Joy Reads of the world, you understand, their entire market is predicated on telling you what's wrong about this country. Okay. And the only real thing, the only real failing we have in this moment is there are a lot of people who have lost a dangerous amount of perspective on how lucky they are to live here. Okay, no matter what you are, no matter what you identify as, no matter what your background is, if you're black, white, if you're Asian, if you're Muslim, if you're Latino, if you're gay, you're straight, you're bi, you're trans, you're Pokemon, you're Pikachu, you're Mario, you're Luigi. Preferably not Luigi. That name isn't really trending well right now. But the point is, whatever the hell you are, you can take so much pride in being it here because there's more tolerance and upward mobility for it than there is anywhere else in the world. Okay, and the people who have come here for the World Cup, yeah, they've drank the bars dry. They're doing the Viking row in the middle of Times Square. And they're cleaning up soccer matches in Japan's case. Although I made this point on TV the other night. Japan's not being nice. They just had a lot of time to kill because that game took place in California. They needed an extra week to count all the goals. Then they got the mail-in goals and everything else that goes on. But the point is people are coming here and loving it just the same as people have always come here and loved it. Because it is a land of opportunity. And the reason we celebrate the 4th of July is not because of where we started, but because of where we are now as the greatest source of good the world has ever known. Say it again for Joy Reid one more time.
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0: is Fox Across America with Jimmy Failla. Big news in the Failla house this week. Lincoln Failla, my son, graduating high school this Friday. He is going to be joining me on the show. He's going to co-host the show Friday before he walks down the aisle. We're making a big deal out of this. Senior year in high school, diploma, highest level of education in the Failla family by far. I don't know. I quit paying attention after like seventh grade. But the link man will be on the show. That is this Friday. And it's wild because when this show started, if you remember, March 9th, 2020, Fox Across America. We're like, Jimmy, he's a comedian. He's going to be doing the show all over the country. That was the plan. We launched on March 9th. By March 14th, we were locked in my house. The official lockdown started around the 16th, but that we basically lasted a week and got sent home. It was pretty funny. I mean, most people betting in Vegas assumed I was getting sent home after a week. They just didn't know it was going to be for a pandemic. But the point is, Lincoln became a fixture on my show because I was doing it from home. And so many Americans were in lockdown and quarantine and huddling with their own families that we wanted to share some of the insight into what our process was like. So I was frequently having him on and I was having Jenny on, and they got pretty comfortable on the radio. And lo and behold, I eventually was able, through some low-level extortion and high-pressure hostage situations, I was able to land my own TV show. And I put him on TV just the same. Jenny was on TV this weekend. She's in the highest rated block of the freaking show. I don't appreciate that. But come on, man. No, I'm kidding. But Jenny was great. They were all great. Shannon Elizabeth. Shannon Elizabeth from American Pie?
1: Hubba, hubba.
0: Crazy. She was nuts. And I had to sit there for an hour and interview her with my wife on set and pretend not to know about her OnlyFans. Like, I had no idea you were doing that.
2: He is so full of shit, this guy.
0: But the point is, the link man started on this show as a sixth grader when we launched this show, and he will be signing off as a 12th grader on Friday. Other big news that needs to be said, we just added a 2027 date in Red Bank, New Jersey at the Count Basie Theater. Those tickets also going on sale this Friday. We'll have an announcement on the show. It is a reunion tour because the last time we were at the Basie, it was two summers ago, and we got annihilated.
3: Fat, drunk, and stupid is no way to go through life.
0: That's exactly how we're going through Red Bank. Nick Lowry, when we come back.
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6: News. I'm John Saucier. Secretary of State Marco Rubio is visiting the United Arab Emirates, meeting with Gulf allies, discussing that U.S.-Iran peace deal. Secretary Rubio, what did Iran agree to anyways?
7: We know what they agreed to. I don't know why they have to say the things they say. Whatever their internal or domestic politics is, I guess they'll navigate it. But we know what they agreed to do, and now they'll either do it or they won't. And if they do, the process moves forward. And if they don't, the president will have some decisions to make.
6: Iran has publicly denied that nuclear inspectors will be allowed into their country. The Justice Department announcing its charge over 400 people in health care fraud. Centers for Medicare and Medicaid Services Administrator Dr. Mehmet Oz.
8: The $100 billion that Secretary Kennedy mentioned is stolen from Medicare and Medicaid. If we were able to just take that out of what's being stolen from Medicare, would double the life expectancy of the Medicare Trust Fund.
6: More than $6.5 billion in this fraud scheme. 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
9: I'm Dan Tessman, and here's what's happening from ElkhornMediaGroup.com. The Morrow County Sheriff's Office had a little help from above as they searched for a hit-and-run suspect Saturday night near the Umatilla-Morrow County border after sheriffs and Boardman Fire and Rescue were dispatched to a crash on Interstate 84. They began searching for the occupants who were not in the vehicle. Boardman Fire's drone team was called in and found the suspect in a nearby field using drone and night vision capabilities. The drone then spotlighted the suspect, and authorities moved in to take them into custody. 55-year-old John Bill Jones was sentenced in Walla Walla County Superior Court to a 36-month mental health sentencing alternative for a 2024 incident. He was arrested after stealing a semi-truck and assaulting employees at the Refresco bottling plant in Walla Walla. Jones avoided prison time due to significant rehabilitation, but must pay $1,500 in restitution. Emmanuel Julian Silva of Pasco received a suspended 364-day jail term and 12 months of probation Monday in Walla Walla County Superior Court after pleading guilty to second-degree animal cruelty. The charge stemmed from the severe neglect of an extremely malnourished bulldog. Silva must undergo a mental health evaluation and is banned from owning or possessing animals for 2 years. Boardman, Hermiston, and Umatilla residents can keep an eye out for the next couple of weeks as the long-awaited recycling carts are being delivered. Sanitary Disposal said all carts should be delivered by July 1st, with service starting July 6th. Each cart comes with an instruction packet that outlines what can be recycled and delivery schedules. Officials say residents should review the materials before their first scheduled collection. For more, including breaking news updates and all of today's top stories, follow us on Facebook at My Columbia Basin.
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10: Good morning, I'm Doug Donahoe with your Wild Horse Resort and Casino weather update. Look for increasing clouds today and winds that could gust as high as 18 to 20 miles an hour. Today's high will be 93 for Pendleton and Hermiston, 95 for Walla Walla. Tonight, mostly cloudy with light winds and temperatures will be in the low to mid 50s. It's fire season. 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

0: the 9th on Fox Across America. Our radio journey about to end. People are upset. I get it. But you can throw on the Ingram angle and watch me all over your TV tonight. Yeah, you see, little something for everybody. Little something for everybody. We announced earlier in the show, we're doing a March 27th date in Red Bank, New Jersey. That is 2027. William is going bananas. We're working on so many new markets. We're about to come visit. So if you want to be a part of this thing in person, head on over to foxacrossamerica.com. Get tickets. If you want to come on the TV show, we're doing a special Thursday night taping this week because Lara Trump is on the show. And if you want tickets, you want to be a part of the studio audience, foxacrossamerica.com. Other than that, this show is over. Pay up, get out, lose my number. We'll see you back here again tomorrow.
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4: 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Authorities allege Guevara led troopers on a high-speed chase on June 13th, which ended in a rollover crash in the Wallula Gap area. The resulting car fire allegedly sparked the 8,262-acre Twin Sisters fire, which has been contained. A 17-year-old female is facing multiple charges after crashing her car completely into a building in Hermiston early Sunday morning. Hermiston police say the driver lost control and smashed into the building at 750 West Hermiston Avenue. The driver said she was trying to stop for another vehicle and accidentally hit the accelerator instead of the brake. It was later revealed she had meth and cocaine in her system. She was released to a guardian after being cited for DUI and reckless driving. Providence St. Mary Medical Center in Walla Walla faces temporary maternity coverage gaps in July and August due to an OB-GYN shortage. From Walla Walla Clinic, baby delivery services will be unavailable for 4 to 5 days each month. The hospital is developing contingency plans and clinical protocols to ensure patient safety, advising expectant parents to discuss delivery plans with their providers. Several recreation projects in Umatilla County are getting a boost as the Greater Hermiston Community Foundation has awarded more than $65,000 in grants. Projects awarded funding include lighting at the Hero Sportsplex in Hermiston and converting the McNary tennis courts in Umatilla for pickleball. Projects in Stanfield and Echo were also awarded funding. For more, including breaking news updates and all of today's top stories, follow us on Facebook at My Columbia Basin.
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5: Hi, everybody. It's time for your Landed Livestock Report. You're on the Ag Information Network. I'm Russell Nimitz. Well, this year, South Dakota's Black Hills hosted the 2026 Livestock Marketing Association's annual convention in Deadwood and the World Livestock Auctioneer Championship at St. Ange Livestock. And this year, 31 of North America's top livestock auctioneers were in town competing for that world-renowned title of 2026 World Livestock Auctioneer Champion.
6: The moment we've all been waiting for, your 2026 World Livestock Auctioneer Champion is... Mr. James Thompson.
7: It's incredible. It's what a host market that we had and what a host city that we had here in Deadwood, South Dakota. One of the most well-attended conventions that LMA's ever had, and so special. It's such a great competition there. There was so much talent, and I'm so lucky to come out on top.
5: As the new champion, Thompson also told me that he hopes to help highlight the work being done by the LMA and livestock auction markets across the entire country. Again, congratulations to Billings, Montana's Jace Thompson.
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8: 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Winter wheat is at $5.93. Spring wheat is at $5.90. 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
4: 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Increasing clouds and it will be breezy. Winds could gust as high as 18 miles per hour. Expect a high near 93 in the Roundup City. It will be 94 in Hermiston and 95 in Walla Walla. Tonight, mostly cloudy, then gradually becoming mostly clear with light and variable wind. Expect a low around 53. And tomorrow, sunny with calm wind and a high near 93. 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
19: 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It's a pleasure to be with you on a Tuesday and live on the Radio Northwest Network. I got to tell you something. The dumb ideas that come out of city halls in places like Portland and Seattle and Spokane and Eugene, they just keep on coming. And it doesn't matter how many times that we've seen them become exactly what they deserve to be, thrown into the ash can of history. And yet, I've got a great one for you now. This one actually came from the mayor of the city of Portlandia. And it was one of those ideas that every one of us knew was dumb on sight, dumb on delivery. And yet somehow the mayor of Portland said, let's give this a try. Maybe we can address the homeless problem with this. And all of us looked at that and said, are you completely out of your mind? Do you think anybody in their wildest imaginings is going to go for that kind of idea? Let me get into the details of it in just a moment. First, welcome to a Tuesday on the Radio Northwest Network. This network, for almost 30 years, has been serving the needs of the Pacific Northwest states of Oregon, Washington, and Idaho in a way that no other medium serves this region. And you're always welcome to join the conversation. 866-HEY-LARS. And if you're a naysayer, we put you right to the head of the line at 866-439-5277. Send your emails to talk@LarsLarson.com and our poll on X. Should the government get rid of sell-by dates on your groceries? Starting July 1 in the state of California, retailers and food makers will no longer be allowed to slap sell-by dates on most packaged foods sold to consumers under a brand new state law that's aimed at reducing food waste and clearing up confusion over expiration labels. Now, this is one I find kind of weird because I watch the sell-by dates. I also watch the, because I go grocery shopping with Tina, and occasionally you'll be walking down the aisle and see something on the shelf. Sometimes it's, say, a carton of eggs. And you're already past the sell-by date, and you wonder, why is that stuff still sitting on the shelf? Hasn't it expired? Now, I also understand those dates are set very, very conservatively. If you take a look at almost canned anything, and it says, oh, you were supposed to use this by 6 months ago, in many cases, the food inside is still perfectly palatable. It is perfectly acceptable to use. But this passed in the state of California. Kind of surprised me that was the origin of this. It was Assembly Bill 660. It creates a statewide standard for food date labels. It effectively eliminates all the patchwork of phrases that have long appeared on grocery packaging. That's the way the New York Post describes it, including terms such as sell-by, freshest-by, or expires-on. Products marked best if used by are considered to be at their highest quality or flavor before that date. Items carrying a use-by label indicates a food safety deadline. Companies that continue using the consumer-facing sell-by dates on products made after that carrying a use-by label indicates a food safety deadline. Companies that continue using the consumer-facing sell-by dates on products made after that date

If you're selling a luxury home in Oregon or Washington, here's a question. How many buyers can your agent put in front of your home? Because in the luxury market, exposure isn't just important, it's everything. Hey, it's Lars. One of the biggest mistakes sellers make is hiring an agent whose marketing begins

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3: Fox News, I'm Angelo Bavaro. President Trump is accusing Iran of lying after leaders there are disputing claims of an agreement to let nuclear inspectors return.
4: They know they're wrong. They told us inside, and we have it down, 100% inspections. And if they were right, I'd cancel the meetings right now.
3: The president also says the Strait of Hormuz is now open amid negotiations.
5: But American warships will remain in place even though the U.S. blockade has been lifted. Now, on True Social, the president saying that Iran will not get any money that can be used to sow chaos in the Middle East again. He adds that the money and or sanctions that the U.S. Treasury is releasing goes in escrow controlled by the USA and will be used for the purchase of food and medical supplies.
3: That is Fox Business's Edward Lawrence. 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
6: I'm Dan Tessman. 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Increasing clouds and it will be breezy. Winds could gust as high as 18 miles per hour. Expect a high near 93 in the Roundup City. It will be 94 in Hermiston and 95 in Walla Walla. Tonight, mostly cloudy, then gradually becoming mostly clear with light and variable wind. Expect a low around 53. And tomorrow, sunny with calm wind and a high near 93. 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
3: Hey, welcome back to the Lars Larson Show. 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It's a Tuesday, and I'm glad to get those calls at 866-HEY-LARS. 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I want to bring on Marquis, because I just, for the life of me, do not understand why people elected to public office do not treat the taxpayers' money as though it were their money and that they have to be very, very careful about how they spend it. They seem to decide that since it's somebody else's dollar, they can spend it any way they want and oftentimes in ways that are really, really embarrassingly expensive and excessive. Josh, welcome back.
19: Thank you. And let's talk about Candace, the slug queen Avalos.
3: Okay.
19: Who is a member of the, you know, ever bloated Portland City Council, I think, which has 13 members now.
3: 12. Well,
19: was
3: 12.
19: I'm sorry, 12. And plus the almost useless mayor. And was a, let's be clear. She got 10,000 votes, to put her in that position. And Willamette Week just reported that in her first year in office, she has managed to spend almost $20,000 of taxpayer money on gigs. Now, you know, people might say,
3: why don't you call them junkets? A gig would be actually making some money. A junket
19: is where you just
3: get to go on a trip and somebody else pays the dime.
19: If you're going to Vienna, Austria to learn about housing, I think that qualifies as a junket. I don't think there's much question. I mean, you know, there's not a lot of commonality. Now, let me say, I was an elected official for 25 years. I fill out a form every year. Someone can go look them up. It's called the Oregon Ethics Commission. And the idea, I went, for example, to China at the invitation of Chinese prosecutors. I went to Europe, to the European Parliament, and I went to Mexico at the request of a state federal bar association in New England. You know how much the taxpayers paid for those trips?
3: Zero.
19: Zero. None. Yep. I would never have charged for that.
3: Josh, I think you have to be careful because if you're an elected official and you're taking trips from people, you could view those as being, well, depending on how attractive the trips are, you could view those as being kind of a bribe, you know, because I know there are organizations that will say, hey, even if somebody else is paying the tab, we don't want you taking that kind of bribe. So when somebody says, hey, Josh, we'd like to have a bar association meeting, it's going to be held on Maui. It's going to last for a week, and you only have to show up for one 30-minute session during that week. That's the kind of bribe I'm talking about.
19: Well, yes. And, for example, you know, I went to China, and I'm sure the Chinese government, this is in 2008, was trying to influence American public opinion. But as the district attorney of Clatsop County, it wasn't like I had a lot to say about it. But I think that there's and in some ways it's great, you know, to see how others do business. But for a city councilor, you know, who represents a tiny fraction of people to be going to Vienna, Austria, or some of these other, $20,000 is an enormous amount of money for a city that is laying off police officers.
3: Yep. And that's the real harm is that they're cutting the spending on public safety, which means firefighters and cops and EMS. And at the same time,
20: Do you know that every one of those 12 jokers, those rocket scientists on the city council, most of which got 25% of the vote because of the crazy, you know, weird system of election that they have, ranked choice voting, they only got about 25% support. Now, in most places in America, if you had 25% of the voters vote for you, you never got elected at all. But in Portland,
19: right.
20: All the winners are 25%ers. But can I tell you where I think the really scary part of that Vienna trip is? And I don't think you've twigged to what it is. Do you understand why it's so scary?
19: Well, no, I guess not so.
20: Do you think I'd be fair in saying that most of the people serving on the Portland City Council are either socialists or communists?
19: No, I think they describe themselves that way.
20: Okay, so fair enough. So do you know what percentage of Americans live in subsidized public housing, any kind of subsidized housing? It's 8%. Do you know what percentage of the population of Vienna, Austria, lives in subsidized public housing?
19: I'm going to guess about 50%.
20: Try 60%+.
19: Wow.
20: In other words, two-thirds of the population, so all the worker bees, and I mean that including myself. I'm a worker bee. You know, I'm not an independently wealthy person, and Vienna is not a cheap place. So it means the other 35% are rich people who live however they want to live, but they live in their own housing. 65% of the population lives in government housing, which puts them under the thumb of government. If you want to keep your government housing, you better do what the government tells you to do, right? That's why I think they wanted to go study Vienna. They want Portland to be the Vienna of the West Coast.
19: Well, of course, that would also require a massive change in the United States to become essentially a welfare state.
20: No, but it wouldn't. Let me tell you why it wouldn't. Josh, can you understand how this is going to happen? Can you kick somebody out of a rented housing if they don't pay the rent today?
19: It's very hard.
20: Okay. Can you raise the rents to meet your costs? No.
19: So, it's hard.
20: So guess who's going to end up owning that housing, Josh?
19: The government.
20: Yeah, that's right. Now you've got the game plan, because you force all the private landlords out and you say we had no choice. They were treating all the tenants mean. They made them pay the rent. They made them obey the rules. They made them not prey on their fellow tenants, you know, and commit crimes against them. So we had to take their property. And oh, by the way, we ran the price of their property down so we could take it from them for a song. We didn't even have to impose eminent domain. We just said, hey, do you want to get out? You want to get out from under that giant mortgage you're sitting on? Well, you just hand it to the government, and the government will now manage it. And how will the housing look once it's government maintained and government operated?
19: Well, we've seen it in Chicago. Cabrini Green, before they tore it down, was a classic.
20: Or Columbia Villa in Portland. You don't even have to go that far away. And I'm willing to bet that on Rainier Avenue in Seattle, there are plenty of places where you'd say that's public housing. You can almost drive by and say, I know that's Section 8. I know that's public housing. And I think that's exactly what they want to do. So imagine that. You get to go on cool trips to European capitals like Vienna. You get to go in and study the ideas of socialism you can bring back. You have a good time. You go to dinner at some nice places, and the taxpayers pay the tab. What's not to like?
19: Well, and Jamie Dunphy, importantly, he went to on a panel in Wisconsin, regarding protections for city music ecosystems. Doesn't that sound like a number one priority of a local government?
20: City music ecosystems? What is that?
19: His words, not mine. Well, or my other favorite was the Slug Queen went to some place in Detroit to screen a film about herself.
20: Unbelievable. That is Josh Marquis, the former DA, back in just a moment. You're listening to the Lars Larson Show and the Radio Northwest Network.

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2: This is meteorologist Dennis Hull with your Tuesday Ag Weather Impacts, brought to you by Nutrien Ag Solutions. Well, another couple hot days are expected for the Columbia Basin. Plan for an upper-level ridge to break down by Friday and allow a rather vigorous cold front to bring scattered showers and a few thunderstorms and much cooler air into Saturday. At this point, it looks like most farms should get less than a tenth of an inch. Any hay left on the ground after Thursday may be subject to light rain damage. Until Friday arrives, hay will dry quicker than normal, and alfalfa balers can plan for afternoon humidity in the 15 to 20% range. Dew formation will be light or none. Weekly crop water use will range between 2 and 2.25 inches for irrigated alfalfa, spring grains, apples, potatoes, peaches, and cherries, while lawns, corn, and hops will need 1 3/4 to 2 inches, and asparagus, wine grapes, and melons 1 1/2 to 1 3/4 inches. These water needs are close to normal for late June. Chemical applicators can look forward to generally light morning winds today and Wednesday. Soil moisture declined slightly again over the past week, and further drying is likely this week. Cattle may experience mild to moderate heat stress this afternoon and Wednesday, so if cattle movement is needed, it's recommended for the morning hours or delayed. This is meteorologist Dennis Hull, and that's your Ag Weather Impacts.
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11: Hey, welcome back to the Lars Larson Show. Our poll on X today. Should the government get rid of sell-by dates on your groceries? Well, California is going to do it. And to a certain extent, I have to agree with what they're doing. And that is, they're saying we can't have this big mishmash of a bunch of different dates, because if you think about the products you buy at the grocery store, and Tina and I usually do our grocery shopping together, I'm really good at carrying big bags of stuff and not too bad at loading them into the pickup truck. So when you look at those dates, some of them say sell by, some of them say best if used by date, some say an expiration date. There are all kinds of dates. And it's a mishmash of different kinds of information. Instead, California is saying we're going to get rid of all of these. And they say the sell-by food date labels effectively eliminates the patchwork of phrases that have long appeared on grocery packaging, including the terms sell-by, freshest by, expires on, best if used by. They're going to require that there be some commonality to all of that. Should the government get rid of sell-by dates on your groceries? I would say, yeah. They probably should, and come up with one system that actually makes sense for everyone. Today's Poll on X is brought to you by Ultimate Truck Services. 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Now, yesterday's poll, should deadbeat dads be banned from the World Cup games, the soccer games going on in America right now? 67% of you said yes. But I was stunned. 33% of you said no. Let the deadbeat dads go to the soccer games after all. Doesn't make sense to me, but that is the result of our X poll. You can find the X poll at Lars Larson Show, and I'm going to go to Richard. Hey, Richard, welcome to the Radio Northwest Network. What's on your mind?
12: I have this issue with the person you were just talking about that went to France or something for a meeting. That costs like $20,000, but anyway.
11: No, what happened, he was this, by the way, Richard, it's very hard to hear you, and I'm not quite sure why, but Richard, what he was talking about was a member of the Portland City Council who went on a trip to Vienna, Austria, that cost about $20,000, and it made no sense to go and do that, especially because it seemed that there was at least a socialist agenda working as well as a junket. And frankly, to be elected to a city council and then say, I need to take a trip to the other side of the world to be able to look into housing policy, I think is more than a little bit ridiculous. We all know what was going on there. It was somebody in a public job who has no real responsibilities, who's going off on a junket on the taxpayer's dime, isn't it?
12: Yeah, can you hear me better now?
11: A bit.
12: Okay. My issue is every single time I have a pharmacist out of Illinois, my doctor's in New York. It's like, and I can't. I have to meet with them via video cam to talk. Why can't public officials do the same thing?
11: They can. And you know what, Richard? I think the whole point of us talking about this story is to point out they could do this virtually. They could say, we're going to meet with people all over the world, but we're going to do it on a Zoom call. We'll do it on a Google Meet. We'll do it on some kind of video hookup. And the reason they don't is they like to go on junkets. And they want to go on junkets where somebody else pays the tab. I think that's exactly what's going on there. Richard, thanks very much. I appreciate the call. By the way, this segment of the show is brought to you by 540training.com. Concealed carry, home invasion defense, and personal defense. Find them online at 540training.com. Now, I want to mention something to you. And, you know, I know that if you listen to this show, you're used to me advocating for cutting down more trees and turning them into lumber and then replanting them so we have well-managed forests in America. We do not have well-managed forests in America right now. Instead, we have government agencies like the BLM, like the Forest Service, like the state forestry departments of Oregon and Washington that let the forest burn to the ground instead of managing them in a sensible way. So I saw this headline, Donald Trump wants to triple logging in 5 million acres of Northwest forests. Should we triple the logging in the Northwest or just let it burn down? Well, I think we ought to triple it. And I know I saw this story, and actually the folks who were reporting it were state-controlled media, OPB. That's Oregon Public Broadcasting. They've been on the public dime for a long, long time. But their headline is, Donald Trump proposes to triple logging in the Blue Mountain Forest. The proposal could bring drastic changes to 5 million acres in forests and grasslands. The Trump administration is about to propose an overhaul of how it manages 5 million acres in northwest, northeastern Oregon, and southeastern Washington. Logging could triple in the Umatilla, Malheur, and Wallowa Whitman National Forests. Those comprise the U.S. Forest Service Blue Mountain region. Now, people say, well, hold on a second. We're going to cut all the trees down? No. Couldn't be further from the truth. They say it would boost timber sales from 100 million board feet to 360 million board feet, and it would do that over the course of a decade. Now, they do admit this is raising hopes from residents where timber jobs have gone down and lumber mills have closed, but others doubt the timber goals. And environmental groups have called the plan a raid on one of the wildest places in the United States. Here's where we get completely stupid. The region grows billions of board feet of lumber every single year. We cut a tiny fraction of what we grow every year. Now, I know there are people who live in cities who say, oh, then if we're growing more than we cut down, then we'll have excess. No, you won't. Because what happens, instead of cutting it down and turning it into lumber and building things with it, what they do with it is they go out and they let it burn. They let the forest burn down. There was a one-third of a century-long period of time from the 50s to the 80s when the Pacific Northwest forests had almost no fires whatsoever. Certainly no major fires greater than 100,000 acres. And yet today, the average number of acres that will burn this year in Oregon, if it's an average year, is 500,000 acres that will burn. Now remember, that 30-year period, no fires north of 100,000 acres, and yet now the average is 500,000 in an average year, and as much as a million acres or more in a greater-than-average year. Same thing is true in Washington State. What is the choice? The choice is cut down trees, turn them into lumber, replant them, and manage the forest. Or let it burn to the ground, and the folks in the big cities can choke on the smoke because you believed all that garbage they shoveled out from Olympia and Salem about global warming. You've got the Lars Larson Show.
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6: A renewed warning to Iran. I'm Lisa Brady, Fox News. President Trump saying moments ago the U.S. will have to finish the job if Iran isn't reasonable. But he also says he thinks Iran will do what they have to do.
7: The Iran economy has been crushed and their defense industrial base has been damaged so severely that it'll take them many years to rebuild, many, many years. And now we're trying to work out a deal that's fair.
6: Sounding an optimistic tone about ongoing talks, even as Iran contradicts some of what the U.S. is saying, including an agreement to allow nuclear inspections to resume. The president speaking at a Mack Trucks plant in Pennsylvania, touting an economic agenda he says is spurring investment and creating jobs. Democrats say it's only costing Americans more money. On the 10th try, the U.S. Senate just passing a war powers resolution already passed by the House, aiming to block further military action against Iran without congressional approval, though it's considered largely symbolic without the force of law. Sentencing day for multiple protesters convicted in the shooting at a Texas immigration center.
8: Eight individuals are sentenced to decades behind bars for last year's armed July 4th attack on the Prairie Land ICE detention center in Alvarado, Texas, which resulted in a police officer shot in the neck. Alleged organizer Benjamin Song, who shot and wounded the officer, was sentenced to 100 years in prison. The seven others received terms ranging from 30 to 70 years. Prosecutors calling it domestic terrorism, calling the violence an attack plotted by Antifa operatives. But defense attorneys deny there were Antifa associations, insisting it was just a demonstration with fireworks before gunshots broke out.
6: Fox's Lillian Wu. It's the first Antifa-related sentencing after a Trump executive order designating the group as a domestic terror organization. Stocks finished lower, the Dow down 47 points at the bell after earlier gains. 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
6: Before his Pennsylvania speech, President Trump telling reporters there have been more arrests over the reflecting pool on the National Mall.
11: President Trump says six people have been arrested and several more cited for damaging the reflecting pool. He is blaming vandalism for the blue-colored sealant peeling and floating in the water.
7: Somebody went in with a knife and cut it. They cut it up good. And then they cut a 200, 350-foot slip in the form of lots of little slips.
11: The Interior Department and U.S. Park Police are not commenting on those vandalism allegations. President Trump says the pool will likely need to be drained to make repairs. At the White House, Jared Halpern, Fox News.
6: On the road to the midterms, several more states with primaries today, including New York, South Carolina, Maryland, and Utah. New York City's mayor endorsing several progressive candidates, including Democratic socialists, trying to unseat incumbent Democrats. In France, 40 people dead in a week, all heat-related drownings.
12: Temperatures are hitting record levels for the month of June, and the heat wave is already claiming lives. The French government says too many people are trying to cool off in rivers and canals without being alert to the risks. Among the fatalities, a 13-year-old girl who couldn't swim but entered the River Seine with her family on Sunday evening. A professional soccer player is in a critical condition after being pulled out of the River Rhône near Lyon. Six drownings have also been reported in Germany. Authorities say men in particular are overestimating their abilities in the water. Jonathan Savage, Fox News.
6: France recording its hottest day ever today with an average of temperatures at multiple weather stations nearing 86 degrees, with some individual stations topping 100 degrees. Recapping stocks, the Dow down 45 points, the S&P dropping 107, that's more than 1%. The NASDAQ with a more than 2% plunge, down 579. I'm Lisa Brady, Fox News.
13: I'm Dan Tessman. 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Increasing clouds and it will be breezy. Winds could gust as high as 18 miles per hour. Expect a high near 93 in the Roundup City. It will be 94 in Hermiston and 95 in Walla Walla. Tonight, mostly cloudy, then gradually becoming mostly clear with light and variable wind. Expect a low around 53. And tomorrow, sunny with calm wind and a high near 93. 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
21: Welcome back to the Lars Larson Show. It's a pleasure to be with you. You know, I want to talk about rare earths and about rare metals, because rare earths are the ones you hear about all the time. The Chinese have a giant stranglehold on most of that. But what people forget about is there are some very basic materials like copper and gold and silver. Copper is absolutely essential to the modern society that we live in today. You aren't going to move big amounts of electricity anywhere without a lot of copper. You're not going to build big industrial facilities without a lot of copper. And if you're one of those people who really loves his battery-powered car, I don't happen to believe in EVs. I don't think they pencil out for me. But if they do for you, good, good, good for you. The problem is you can't build them if you don't have copper. And if you say, well, are we facing a shortage of copper? We are. As a world, we're facing a shortage. And in fact, the United States has seen the price of copper, the worldwide price of copper, triple in the last decade or so. Now, If I'm wrong about any of that, the guy who's going to be able to set me straight is David Watkinson, who's president and CEO of AmeriWest Critical Metals. Mr. Watkinson, welcome to the program.
18: Well, thank you for having me.
21: Am I wrong that we're going to be running short of copper in about 30 years and that the United States is only mining about half as much as we actually use every year and we have to import the rest?
18: Yeah, that's correct. I mean, we have demand that's continuing to grow. Like you mentioned, we have electric vehicles, solar and wind power, the battery storage in the grid, and new data centers now that are being built that are all consuming power and need copper. And, you know, we have a deficit in worldwide supply that's starting to occur because it's taking so long to get mining projects into production. So this is something that the United States government has identified as, a critical metal issue that needs to be addressed. And that includes also having domestic supply of certain metals like tungsten and other things that we rely on production from other countries like China. And those metals aren't always available to us. Being in a war with Iran is a good example where we've used a lot of tungsten in armaments, and we don't supply it or produce it domestically. So this is something that the Department of Energy and Department of War have identified as things that we need to get domestic supply of.
21: I'm talking to David Watkinson, who's president and CEO of AmeriWest Critical Metals. So your company has its eye on a mine that was actually first identified, or an area to mine for copper, that appears to be a very generous supply of copper on the west coast of the United States. And it was identified 50 years ago. There were actually plans on the drawing board to put a mine there in Oregon about 30 years ago. And now, finally, AmeriWest is talking about opening that mine up and producing a gigantic amount of copper from it. Would you mind describing that for my audience?
18: Yeah, the name of the project is called the Bornite Project. So it was discovered back around 1976 by Amoco Minerals, and then a company called Plexus Resources identified the potential and did exploration in the 90s and completed an environmental impact statement to reopen the mine. And it was a very high-grade underground copper mine. They planned to produce a mine at a rate of about 1,000 tons per day. And

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2: I'm John Saucier. President Trump visiting a Mack truck facility in Pennsylvania today, talking about the ongoing peace negotiations between the United States and Iran after the two countries agreed to extend their ceasefire for 60 days.
3: The Iran economy has been crushed and their defense industrial base has been damaged so severely that it'll take them many years to rebuild, many, many years. And now we're trying to work out a deal that's fair.
2: Well, recent polls suggest the majority of Americans disapprove of the president's handling of Iran. Senate Majority Leader John Thune says the House of Representatives will soon take on the housing bill. Senate lawmakers already passed a long-awaited legislation in bipartisan fashion, vote 85-5.
4: It gets at the very heart of an issue that I think is really important to the American people, and that's the issue of affordability.
2: One thing this bill does is ban corporate investors from buying single-family homes while also cutting some federal regulations. America is listening to Fox News.
5: I'm Dan Tessman. Here's your Wild Horse Resort and Casino weather update. Increasing clouds and it will be breezy. Winds could gust as high as 18 miles per hour. Expect a high near 93 in the Roundup City. It will be 94 in Hermiston and 95 in Walla Walla. Tonight, mostly cloudy, then gradually becoming mostly clear with light and variable wind. Expect a low around 53. And tomorrow, sunny with calm wind and a high near 93. 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
11: I'm Charles Payne, and this is the Fox Business Report.
12: A choppy trading session with stocks ending lower as investors sold off high-flying tech names due to jitters about AI companies' heavy spending and looming Fed rate hikes. Tech was the worst-performing sector, which dragged the Nasdaq sharply lower, while healthcare and consumer staples gained. The Magnificent Seven big-cap tech stocks were mostly lower, led by Tesla and NVIDIA. Semiconductors fell ahead of Micron Technologies' earnings release tomorrow afternoon. Its stock tumbled 13%. Battered software stocks like Salesforce regained some lost ground with its shares up 2% after suffering 14 straight sessions of losses. The Dow winners, IBM, Johnson & Johnson, and Microsoft. The Dow decliners, Caterpillar, Goldman Sachs, and NVIDIA. The Dow down 46 points. The Nasdaq lower by by 580, S&P 500 down 107. That's your Fox Business Report. I'm Hillary Barsky, invested in you.
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17: Hey, welcome back to the Lars Larson Show. There's a list known as the Dirty Dozen List that apparently is scaring kids away from fruits and vegetables. Are pesticides the boogeyman, or is the pesticide panic the bigger threat to that? I thought we'd talk about that with Richard Williams, who joins me now. Richard is the former director of social sciences at the FDA Center for Food and Applied Nutrition, currently a TERA board member. That's T-E-R-A. Richard, first of all, welcome to the program, and tell me what T-E-R-A is.
18: Yeah, thank you. It's the Toxicology Excellence for Risk Assessment.
17: Okay, very good. So tell me about the Dirty Dozen List, and is it actually scaring kids away?
18: Well, it certainly is scaring low-income people away, and that is the problem. And it's been going on, you know, for a long time, for decades, where activists have been trying to point out that there are pesticide residues, and I want to emphasize that point, residues, small amounts on fruits and vegetables, and saying you should be worried about this. The reason this is a problem is both adults and children, they only get about one out of 10 people get the right amount of fruits and vegetables. And so not eating fruits and vegetables because of these warnings is a much, much bigger problem.
17: So in other words, it's a bigger problem than the small amount of residue from whatever that you would get as a result of eating the fruits or vegetables.
18: Yeah, absolutely. You know, every year, and this doesn't get publicized, the USDA, they do a survey, and they look at all fruit, they sample the fruits and vegetables, and they look at pesticide residues, and they find that, and this is every year, 99% of all the fruits and vegetables have pesticide residues that are below the safe level. And when I say below, I'm talking about 100 to 1,000 times lower than the safe level.
17: So why are people getting so wound up about numbers that are that far away from anything that's hazardous?
18: I think two reasons. One, like I say, they don't get those numbers. It doesn't get publicized. What does get publicized is things that scare people. And this is a common problem in risk analysis, and that's really my field, that people pay attention to something that's scary, particularly if someone says, oh, someone else is doing it to you. And if it's a corporation that's making money, even if it's a farm, they're outraged. And if you generate outrage, you get a lot of clicks.
17: You know, it's funny, Richard, let me ask you about something, because I remember years ago there was a big to-do over something called Alar that I think they sprayed on apples. And there were moms who would put their kids in a car and drive 50 miles out in the countryside to buy apples that didn't have Alar in them. And somebody did the statistical risk assessment and said the mom was actually putting her kids at greater risk by putting them in a car to drive 20 miles or 30 miles, whatever it was, out in the countryside to buy Alar-free apples than the Alar was producing. And is that an example of where people overreact to one risk and then put their kids at risk of something else without even realizing it?
18: That's a perfect example. And there was more to that story. Interestingly, one mother got and put an apple into her child's lunch bag. She called the sheriff's department, and the sheriff's department set a car out, and they pulled over the school bus. They took the offending apple in the bag, they put it in the field, and they shot it.
17: They shot the apple because it might have Alar on it?
18: They shot the apple.
17: Now, at the end of the day, was there anything actually wrong with Alar?
18: No. Again, this is, you know, another example. You find things to scare people about, and and they get scared, and bad things happen. Like I say, we're not eating enough fruits and vegetables. And if you notice, 3 out of 4 of us are overweight or obese, and that's going to lead to a lot of chronic illness, heart disease, cancer, and diabetes.
17: And so you could actually eat more fruits and vegetables. Maybe you make sure that you wash them off. And how much of the residue is a result of not washing off the fruits and vegetables, because the residue is on the surface of the fruits or vegetables and could be washed off, but people don't take care to do that? Or is that not the problem?
18: Well, I don't think it's much of a problem. I mean, certainly if you're buying your fruits and vegetables off of a stand by the side of the road, it might be worth washing them off just to make sure. But this is, you know, USDA will not wash them and then test them. They test them as they get them. So I don't see that as a problem.
17: No, but hold on, Richard. That means they're saying if you take this apple and you don't even rinse it off, this is the amount of residue that's on it. Wouldn't it be interesting to know how much residue is left after you just rinse it off and then dry it with a towel?
18: Right, and remember, this is it's a very tiny amount, no matter what you're talking about. I think of an analogy. It's sort of like if you jump off of a 10-story building, you're probably going to die.
17: Yep.
18: If you jump off the curb, you're probably going to build a little muscle.
17: And that's the proper way to look at the respective risks there. So, is the FDA doing anything at this point that would allow or cause industry to be using the kinds of pesticides that would actually put people at risk?
18: As far as I know, and I wish I had more information about this, but right now we don't see that there are pesticides that are putting people at risk. In fact, it's the exact opposite. We need these pesticides. You know, pesticides were really a big part of the Green Revolution after World War II, when people around the world were starving. And we've increased the yields tremendously to feed the world's population. For example, if we wanted to go to all organic, organic food has as much as 25% lower yields. So we would end up using 40% more land if we tried to go all organic. And that would be a huge environmental disaster.
17: I mean, isn't that one of the reasons that old Thomas Malthus is, you know, he's spinning in his grave, because he said there was never going to be a time when men could build or could grow enough food to be able to supply a growing population on planet Earth. And that turned out to be absolutely positively wrong, didn't it?
18: Yeah, Malthus, and let's give him some credit. He didn't really live in a time period when there was a lot of invention and innovation, and we do. And it keeps going on. We're now using precision agriculture, which is fantastic. We're not just watering whole fields. We monitor the field, and they find out precisely which plant needs more water. Things like that. And, again, it's increasing the yields, and that's making us all healthier.
17: Well, and frankly, Mr. Williams, I, having known some farmers, and you say to them, are you out there just spraying any amount of pesticide or herbicide or whatever? And they say, no, that stuff's expensive. We try to spray as little of it as we possibly can.
18: Yeah, absolutely. There's no reason why they would want to waste these things. Absolutely.
17: You know what I'd love to see, Mr. Williams? My understanding from the people who run, say, garden shops, they say, you want to find overuse of pesticides and herbicides? Go to most people's backyards. So the same person who's getting wound up about their kids being exposed to residues on fruits and vegetables is actually putting down a huge amount of pesticides and herbicides just to make his or her yard gritty. Back in a moment, we'll get to your phone calls and emails. 866-HEY-LARS. 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

0: 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And if you like pickleball, make sure you're signed up for the Watermelon Slam Tournament. It's this Saturday at Hermiston. If you've got something you'd like to add on to our event calendar, just shoot us an email to events@elkhornmediagroup.com.
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9: 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I want to get into a story that involves Donald Trump's efforts to try to protect American voters and voting by fining the foreign nationals who are registered to vote. 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Let me start with Bill. Hey, Bill, welcome to the program. What's on your mind?
10: Well, Lars, I've seen recently about the Pride Nights and baseball, and I love baseball. I've been playing since I was 8, and I'm 62 now, and I'm still playing. I play in the Eugene Men's Adult Baseball League, and it's a passion of mine. I've been to the Baseball Hall of Fame twice. I tried out with two teams when I was younger, and, it's such a passionate sport. People that love baseball understand the rich history behind it. And what they're doing with these Pride Nights and these other events is just sickening to me. And, I don't know if the government could possibly get involved in this kind of stuff. I suppose it just comes down to the owners doing whatever they want. And I admire Texas for not falling into that.
9: You mean the three ball players who said, you want to make us wear a Pride Night baseball cap, then we're going to write Genesis, we're going to write some Bible verses on baseball cap, which, of course, baseball got all wound up about and said, hey, that's a violation of the rules. As I understand it, baseball, for the most part, doesn't follow its own rules. The rules say that every team that's playing in Major League Baseball, when you wear a uniform, if everybody's wearing white shoes, you wear white shoes or black shoes or whatever it is. But they said baseball uniformly seems to ignore its own rules unless it's something like this, where they say, oh, this is going to make the woke folks, the LGBTQ crowd, it's going to make them mad. So in this case, we'll enforce the rules, even though most of the time baseball does not. Is that your understanding as well?
10: Oh, absolutely. I mean, they've wrote stuff on their shoes, you know. Fallen teammate, or giving thanks to a parent for all their being behind them and their hard work, and there is no room for Pride Nights in baseball. We want to go there and watch a baseball game and enjoy the rich history that baseball provides.
9: And why do you suppose it is, then, that groups that are politically inclined, like LGBTQ, I mean, there are political causes that I care about as well. But would I say, well, baseball should have something that recognizes Second Amendment rights, or baseball should have something that recognizes First Amendment rights, or baseball should have something that recognizes a particular religious faith? I think we should leave all of that and just say it's a baseball game. Leave it alone politically, but the LGBTQ crowd can't do that, can they?
10: No, they can't. And I would like to see baseball players just stand their ground and say, hey, I'm not wearing that shirt. I'm not wearing that hat. I mean, if some of the more highlighted players in the league, some of the much better baseball players in the league, refuse to wear it based on their convictions, I'd like to see what the MLB would do about something like that.
9: Wouldn't that be nice? That's Bill. Bill, thank you very much. I appreciate the call. By the way, let me get back to this effort by President Trump. Now, the Trump administration, according to some judges, a judge made a ruling yesterday, and what he said was the Trump administration illegally overhauled a U.S. Department of Homeland Security computer program to hunt for non-citizen voters. And the judge ruled that he said the federal officials had violated the privacy of millions of Americans. This guy's name is Judge Sparkle Suknahan. Condemned the Trump administration's behavior over a 75-page ruling and vacated a series of notices. Here's what they were doing. The Trump administration said, we want to make sure that when there are elections held, that the people who are voting in those elections are only citizens. And why is that? Because citizens are allowed to vote in American elections. Non-citizens are not allowed to vote. And here's what Suknahan had to say, the judge. All in all, the federal government has knowingly trampled on the privacy rights of American citizens in a manner that threatens the sacred right to vote. Well, I don't think that's the case. If you register to vote, then your name is in those voter registration rolls. If the federal government says, let's find the people who are on those rolls who are not allowed to be on them at all because they are non-citizens. So, the Trump administration said an independent investigation found that 25% of the possible non-citizens identified in one county in Travis County, Texas, were people who had already proven their U.S. citizenship. And they say it's amazing how hard the left will fight to stop us from solving problems that they insist do not exist. That was the comment of Homeland Security General Counsel, their lawyer, James Percival, who wrote on social media about this. Listen, there is a reason that the left in America does not want those voter rolls looked at. And why? What can I offer as evidence of what's going on? You have Judicial Watch that has brought lawsuits against countless counties across America. In L.A. County, they won their lawsuit, and L.A. County was forced to remove 1.2 million registered voters who did not exist. They were either people who had moved, people who had died, people who had no right to vote to begin with because they were foreign nationals. The whole laundry list, L.A. County had to remove 1.2 million people from their voter registration rolls. The state of Oregon had to remove 800,000 people from its voter rolls. That was 25% of all the registered voters in the entire state. And there were other states as well that were finally forced by the courts to go in and remove non-citizens or non-existent voters. So you can see why the left is so very anxious. You would think that if they care that much about elections, they're constantly talking about not violating the rights of voters, about not disenfranchising people. Do you know what happens to every one of us when we go and cast a ballot in an election and then somehow a government, usually led by Democrats, allows non-citizens to vote in that same election? That erases your vote right there. That is the worst kind of disenfranchisement, and you're listening to the Lars Larson Show.
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2: Fox News, I'm Tom Rigotti. President Trump at a rally for the economy today in Pennsylvania, also touting the agreement to end the conflict with Iran, insisting the Strait of Hormuz is open and the oil is flowing.
3: Yesterday, 19 million barrels of oil flowed out of the Strait of Hormuz, a very beautiful place.
2: The president also says Iran has agreed to nuclear inspections, but the regime denies that. Negotiations for a permanent deal continue. The Supreme Court has sided with the Trump administration in a significant immigration ruling regarding green card holders.
4: In a 6-3 decision, the Supreme Court ruling border officials can temporarily strip green cards from immigrants accused of a crime as they re-enter the U.S.
2: That's Fox's Kristen Goodwin. A bloodbath for the NASDAQ on Wall Street today with a 579-point loss. The Dow gave up 45. 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
5: I'm Dan Tessman. Here's your Wild Horse Resort and Casino weather update. Increasing clouds and it will be breezy. Winds could gust as high as 18 miles per hour. Expect a high near 93 in the Roundup City. It will be 94 in Hermiston and 95 in Walla Walla. Tonight, mostly cloudy, then gradually becoming mostly clear with light and variable wind. Expect a low around 53. And tomorrow, sunny with calm wind and a high near 93. 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
13: Hey, welcome back to the Lars Larson Show. The U.S. Supreme Court always delivers some of its biggest decisions late in the month of June, sometimes into the month of July, but usually into the month of June. So we've been waiting for some big ones. But one of the ones that wasn't one of the gigantic decisions, but it did come down today, had to do with the right to hold private property, and if owing taxes on that property, property taxes, that the county may take the property back. But then the question is, if the county you live in takes your property back for taxes you have not paid, and then they sell your property, do they get to keep the difference? And I thought for certain that the U.S. Supreme Court would decide that that was absolutely wrong. And they did not, unless I misunderstood today's decision. I thought we'd test that with Deborah Lefetre, who's a senior attorney in the Pacific Legal Foundation's property rights practice and co-counsel on the case Pung versus Isabella County. Deborah, welcome back to the program.
14: Hi, thanks so much. Happy to be here.
13: Did the Michigan family lose in this case, unbelievably?
14: So the Michigan family gets the right to keep fighting is what they get, because what the court did is it vacated the decision below. In the Sixth Circuit, they lost. They just flat out lost. And if the court had affirmed that, then, you know, the game over. But the court didn't do that. What the court decided was that although they cannot get fair market value for the house that the county foreclosed on and sold, only the auction proceeds, they can continue to argue that the process that the county employed to foreclose and sell the property was so unfair that it would not be just compensation to restrict them to the auction proceeds. And so that is the question that will now go back to the lower courts, because the Supreme Court decided not to decide it.
13: Well, and that's what I don't understand, Deborah. I'm talking to Deborah Lefetre, who's an attorney with Pacific Legal Foundation, because just so people understand, here's a family that has a house, and they denied the property, a family, a property tax exemption that they were entitled to by law, and they said the estate of the owners of the house was owed $2,200, $2,242 in back taxes that the family never actually owed. So the county foreclosed on the home, grabbed it. It was assessed at almost $200,000. They sold it at auction for $76,000. So it satisfied the tax debt, and the county just said, well, we'll keep the excess, over $100,000. And they evicted the family from their home. I would think the Supreme Court could have looked at that and said, that is in no way, shape, or form just. But all they've really done is said, you can keep on fighting this one. Is that what I understand?
14: Well, no, there's one extra step in there, okay, which is that after the auction, which generated $76,000, that was $73,000 over the amount that was owed. After the Supreme Court decided Tyler versus Hennepin County 3 years ago, they held that you have to at least give back the surplus proceeds. Yeah. Now, in Tyler, the surplus proceeds was not contested as to being the fair market value. Mrs. Tyler was very happy to get her $40,000. In this case, the $73,000 that the county was ordered by the court to give back to the Pungs doesn't even come close to the fair market value. And so the petition to the Supreme Court said, hey, we don't think this was fair in any respect.
13: Yeah.
14: And so we want fair market value for the taking of the house. One of the important things that the court did here is it clarified that what was taken was the equity in the house, because some courts were confused and thought it was the surplus proceeds from the auction. But that's not it. It's how do you value that equity? And what the court held today is that in most cases, a tax foreclosure auction is going to be close enough. And it won't be something you can argue about. But that auction has to be conducted fairly. And the auction in this case, there were a lot of shenanigans that went on with the procedures in this case, as you know.
13: What were they doing? What should my audience know about? Because this sounds interesting.
14: So they changed the way they assessed the tax. You know, they assessed it after the tax rolls were closed and never sent out a bill. It was only when Mr. Pung showed up at the clerk's office to pay it that he was told, oh, no, you owe an extra $2,000. They sent notices to a different address that they never sent notices to before. They didn't know about the foreclosure. They were literally seeing Mr. Pung's counsel in court days before the foreclosure and just neglected to mention, hey, we're foreclosing on the house, knowing full well that he would have paid the $2,000 to avoid it, you know, had he known about it, but he didn't know about it.
13: Well, almost sounds like somebody was engineering to get a hold of the property. Is that the case?
14: Well, it's certainly
13: like it was a scam
14: in the complaint. You know, that Mr. Pung, you know, filed his complaint alleging that the tax assessor was acting, frankly, vindictively. And you know, and we know even from Justice Thomas's concurrence in the Pung case, you know, he relates the extraordinary facts of this case where, you know, he'd already gone to court. Pung had gone to court and the assessor had been told you can't charge him this tax. And every single year, she continued to assess him the tax. And in 2012, she assessed him the tax and didn't tell him about it.
13: And then took the property. Is that right? Sounds like we might have lost our connection with Deborah, but this is the kind of crazy stuff we've been up against, is when you've got people in government who don't pay any attention to what the courts actually decide. When you've got people in government who say, even if the court tells me I'm not allowed to impose this tax of $2,200, I'm going to do it anyway, and then I'm going to deliberately keep the taxpayer in the dark so the taxpayer never knows that he has to go and pay that bill. And if he doesn't pay that bill, then he's going to lose his property altogether. This would not be the first time that we have seen situations like this happen. Deborah, does it sound to you like there's some people involved in all this who wanted to either get the money or get the property or both? Or were they just doing this out of some kind of vindictive, some kind of vendetta against the Pungs?
14: Well, you know, I don't want to speculate too much about whatever personal relationships might happen here, because this is a Supreme Court decision and it's going to apply well beyond Mr. Pung and Isabella County. What it does is it puts all counties and all states on notice that their auction procedures have to be fair, that they can't simply lowball, you know, the equity value when they are taking very expensive houses to cover very small debt.
13: Exactly. Taking away a $200,000 house on a $2,200 debt, that sounds completely wrong. Deborah, thank you very much. You've got the Lars Larson Show.

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13: Lars Larson wants to hear from you, even if you disagree. Naysayers get to cut the line at 866-HEY-LARS. 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
14: Hey, welcome back to the Lars Larson Show. It's a pleasure to be with you. I'm glad to get to your phone calls and emails. Our poll on X today. Should the government get rid of sell-by dates on your groceries starting July 1 in California? They're going to do exactly that. You'll no longer be allowed to slap a sell-by date on most packaged foods that are sold to consumers. There's a brand new state law aimed at reducing food waste and clearing up all the confusion over so-called expiration labels, which come in a number of different forms: sell-by, freshest if used by, expires on, or best if used by. Those are all going to be consolidated into one by order of the state of California. So, should the government get rid of the sell-by dates on your groceries? I can actually see some good to that, although I don't want the government doing it. I'd rather have private industry do it. You can find the poll on X at Lars Larson Show and at LarsLarson.com, and brought to you by Ultimate Truck Services. 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Let me go first, though, to Dave in Hillsborough. Hey, Dave, thanks for listening on the Radio Northwest Network. What's on your mind?
15: Well, I wanted to talk about the U.S. Supreme Court a little bit. I studied the Supreme Court rulings over the last 10 years, had four writs of certiorari in the Supreme Court, and they were denied because of a scheduling issue along with 300 others. But cases like this one, what they did makes total sense, because the Supreme Court, you have to realize, benchmarked everything with the Constitution. There's nothing.
14: No kidding.
15: Well, there's a couple of
14: isn't that what the Supreme Court is supposed to do? The Supreme Court is supposed to decide how a case goes based on what the Constitution requires, right?
15: Well, evidently they didn't use like the Commerce Clause or something. You have to use actual things out of the Constitution in your writs, in your question. It's called questions presented.
14: Yeah.
15: You have to have 1 to 10 or so, and they have to match constitutional issues in your writ. But if you don't have, I've seen lawyers put writs in, had one question that wasn't even about the Constitution or even about the case, you know, so it got dismissed, you know, easily. So the reason why that went the way it was is more likely because the lawyers, and I don't know this lady at Pacific Legal, but I don't know how I haven't read it, you know, so I just got back into town myself, but I'll read it, but I'm pretty sure.
14: But what's your point on this? Because the Supreme Court has said the family can keep on suing because they were cheated by the county that took away the value of their house based on them owing $2,200 in back property taxes, even though the house itself was supposed to be worth about $200,000. The county sold it at auction for $76,000, took out the $2,200 they were owed, and they were supposed to pay the family the difference. And so the family is now suing. So isn't that a decision that actually makes sense from the Supreme Court?
15: Well, the decision, it sounds like I said, I haven't read it, but it sounds like they punted and sent it back, which is normal, especially for
14: this. No, they didn't punt it. If they'd wanted to punt it, the Supreme Court, as the young lady said, could have said, we will uphold the lower court ruling, which threw the entire case out. Instead, the Supreme Court said, no, the family is allowed to go on and keep suing for the damage they felt they suffered. So that's a win for the family, isn't it? That's not punting. That's saying the family can go ahead with its lawsuit.
15: It should go ahead in whatever state it's in, and the county it's in first, and then go through the state courts before they go to the Supreme Court.
14: They just went to the Supreme Court, Dave, and the Supreme Court just decided they have a right to go back and continue their lawsuit in the state of Michigan.
15: Yes.
14: It sounds like you're talking around in a circle. I have no idea where you're going.
15: No, but that's good what they did then.
14: Okay.
15: Like I said, I'll read it.
14: Okay, very good. Dave, I wish you well in reading it. I'm glad to see the Supreme Court actually give a win to some actual taxpayers on that. Speaking of taxpayers, check this out. The state of Washington, just like the state of Oregon, seems to have gone completely crazy when it comes to taxes. So, 3 months, and this is from our friends at the Washington Policy, 3 months after lawmakers raised taxes to balance this year's supplemental budget, this is the state of Washington and those jokers in Olympia, the revenue those taxes were supposed to deliver is already coming in short. This is something that lawmakers who are Democrats don't seem to understand. Everybody warns them, if you raise tax rates, people are going to do everything they can to avoid having to pay those taxes. In some cases, people are going to move. They're going to take their businesses out of state. They will make differences in how they do business to avoid paying those taxes. So, what do they find out? The Economic and Revenue Forecast Council's June update shows major general fund state collections of taxes for May 11th through June 10th came in $100 million short, about 2.5%. Since February, the collections are now short about $135 million behind what the legislature had relied on. This is the thing that people on the Democrat side of the aisle and some Republicans as well don't seem to understand. When they tell businesses, well, I know how you can pay your bills, just raise your prices. Most people who own a business understand if I raise my prices, I'm going to lose customers. If I raise my prices enough, I will lose customers and I'll lose more money, even at a higher price, than I will gain by having higher prices. And they say Revenue Act collections, which include sales tax, business and occupation, the B&O tax, they fell almost $29 million short for the period. The real estate excise tax collections missed by about $21 million. And the collections track a labor market that's actually losing ground. Employment fell almost 4,000 jobs over the 4 months since the February forecast. So, the state of Washington, under the leadership of majority Democrats and a Democrat governor, have decided to raise taxes so much that when people begin to avoid those taxes by simply taking their jobs and taking their businesses and taking their other enterprises out of the state of Washington, and then tax collections go down. And predictably, you watch. What the Democrats will do is they'll say, well, we're going to have to raise taxes even more. They don't seem to understand that they are killing their own goose that laid the golden egg. 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
2: I'm Bill Hemmer, and these are the most impactful moments in American history. In 1887, 20-year-old Ann Sullivan arrived in Tuscumbia, Alabama, with a daunting task ahead of her. It was at the Ivy Green Estate that she was to teach a girl whom others could not reach. Her name, Helen Keller. As an infant, a severe infection robbed Helen of her sight and hearing, leaving her alone in a dark and silent world. For weeks, Anne tried to introduce language to Helen by tracing words, milk, drink, mug, onto Helen's hand. But finally, one word clicked. Anne wrote water on Helen's palm and poured cool water over Helen's hands. In that moment, Helen had the keys to unlock the barrier of language before her and change the way the world approached disabilities in education. For more, go to foxnewspodcast.com. I'm Bill Hemmer. Fox News.
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5: Great to have you. Appreciate you stopping by. Lots going on, lots to get to. Big interview with Ted Nugent coming up on this program, hour number two. Hour number three is going to be Janine Turner, great actress. You know, I never watched Northern Exposure. Sam, you ever watch that show?
6: No.
5: Paul, you ever watch that show?
7: No.
5: I mean, that's what I know her from Cliffhanger. Let's be honest. That's the first thing I remember seeing her do. Cliffhanger with Sylvester Stallone. You see that one, Sam? No. You didn't even see Rocky. How did you see that one?
6: I don't think I've ever seen a movie with Sylvester Stallone.
5: Are you kidding me? Never one.
6: I'm not kidding.
5: Not Rambo.
6: Who raised
5: not
6: me?
5: Don't Throw Mama from the Chain. I mean, nothing.
7: Tango and
6: that's
7: Cash.
6: That's not a real movie. Nothing.
5: Not even Tango and Cash? Great movie, by the way.
6: No. These all sound fake.
5: Wow. You can't blame me. She's 30 now, and she's traveling the world.
6: Listen,
5: look. If you
6: I blame you.
5: If you haven't culturized yourself yet, you came back and said, I'm sat there, but you haven't seen a Sylvester Stallone movie?
7: Well, she needs to sat right there and watch those movies.
5: Come over this weekend, well, sat down, yeah. And we'll watch the movies. We'll see what's going on.
6: Listen.
5: My goodness. 833-JOE-PAGS, 833-563-7247, joepags.com. There's a lot going on with the whole Iran situation, and I'll be honest with you. A little tired of it. This is from, let's see if we got this set up right. Make sure they're not going to press the button, a black screen, which we probably will. At the end of the day, the Iran situation has to end, but it's got to end with us being overwhelmingly victorious and no questions about it. And I want Congress to stop going against the president and giving him a hard time about this. Once we're in, you need to win. That's it. Don't play politics over it. This is from Newsmax. Trump again rebukes NATO allies on Iran ahead of major meeting with Huta.
6: Bless you.
5: By the way, Sam, when you were there, is that why Starmer stepped down? What's the story?
6: Yeah, you're welcome,
5: was
6: actually.
5: Was that the biggest story going in England when you were there, that Starmer was like in trouble?
6: Well, to be honest with you, I VPN into America, so I didn't get much like local news. But yeah, everyone was talking about it.
5: I mean, obviously, the prime minister is out. Don't know who the next guy is going to be. But it's a
6: They're
5: very strange
6: Brexit.
5: Political system. Why? What does Brexit have to do with it?
6: I don't know. They're saying that that's like the catalyst of all bad things.
5: Yeah, okay. So the story goes on to say, this is from the Newsmax wire, so it might be slanted. It's not actually Newsmax. President Donald Trump blasted several NATO allies for what he described as a lack of support during the recent Iran conflict ahead of a high-stakes White House meeting with NATO Secretary General Mark Rutte. It is not for what he described as. They didn't support the move in Iran, and they should have. I mean, tell the story right. Trump told reporters Monday, yesterday, that some European nations declined to assist during the Iran war, saying allies responded, no, we'd rather not help, according to Stars and Stripes. Quote, stupid thing to say, because we can say that to them if we want, and we might, Trump said, according to the military newspaper. Trump singled out Germany and Italy for criticism and also took aim at outgoing British Prime Minister Keir Starmer, saying, this was not Winston Churchill we're dealing with, Stars and Stripes reported. The president also argued that Starmer's reluctance to support U.S.-led military action against Iran was among the factors behind the British leader's downfall, according to Reuters and Stars and Stripes. Trump also has repeatedly suggested that Starmer's refusal to fully join the Iran operation reflected weak leadership at a time when Western allies were confronting a major security threat, Reuters reported. Starmer limited Britain's role during the conflict largely to defensive operations and support for allied forces rather than direct participation in offensive strikes against Iran, according to Reuters and British government statements. The remarks came at a sensitive moment for NATO as alliance leaders grapple with questions about the future U.S. military commitments in Europe. Yeah, listen, you've got to realize that you didn't support what was going on in Iran, and you should have. And people say they don't have to. They've got their own decisions to make. No, I hear you. And they made that decision, and it looks really, really bad for them. Again, let me say it again, and it's going to sound as arrogant as it sounds. When the United States says jump, NATO and the EU should say how high, because they don't exist without the United States giving all sorts of blood in World War II. They just don't exist. They don't. Oh, by the way, the Senate is not supporting the president either, because the Senate is run by Democrats. Oh, no, it's not run by Republicans? Shut up. Well, here it goes. You just got to lose a few Republicans, and the Senate now is saying they want Trump to withdraw troops from Iran conflict. Four Republicans break ranks. I'm guessing it's going to be Murkowski. I've not read this yet. I'm guessing it'll be Murkowski, Collins, Rand Paul, who's somebody who doesn't like us being the police officer of the world. Who's the fourth one? I think it would have been Cornyn, although Cornyn, I'm sure, is unhappy with the president. We'll see who the fourth one. Probably that, what's his name? Thom? Probably Thom. Thom Tillis. Same as Thom Tillis or Thom Tillis? I forget.
6: It's Thom Tillis.
5: I'm pretty sure it's Thom Tillis.
6: No.
5: Oh, there you go. So Thom Tillis, probably the fourth. Let's see. The Senate on Tuesday, today, approved a House-passed resolution directing President Trump to withdraw U.S. armed forces from hostilities against Iran after four GOP senators broke ranks and voted to undercut Trump's authority as commander-in-chief. The Senate voted 50-48 to approve the resolution, which passed the House 215-208 earlier this month. The measure came straight to the Senate floor Tuesday, today, for an up or down vote on final passage. It does not need Trump's signature because it's a concurrent resolution. Resolution does not have the force of law, even though it's been approved by both chambers. It directs Trump on the 1973 War Powers Act to remove U.S. troops from hostilities against Iran, though it accepts elements of the armed forces that would be necessary to protect U.S. assets or allies from imminent attack. Four Republicans voted the measure. Here it is. Rand Paul called it. Susan Collins called it. Lisa Murkowski called it. And Bill Cassidy of Louisiana. You know why, right? Because Bill Cassidy got that ass voted out, got primaried by the guy Trump wanted instead. There you go. Sour grapes. Keep it here. Coming back.
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10: Fox News, I'm John Saucier. President Trump visiting a Mack truck facility in Pennsylvania today, talking about the ongoing peace negotiations between the U.S. and Iran after the two countries agreed to extend a ceasefire for 60 days.
11: The Iran economy has been crushed and their defense industrial base has been damaged so severely that it'll take them many years to rebuild, many, many years. And now we're trying to work out a deal that's fair.
10: Recent polls suggest the majority of Americans disapprove of the president's handling of Iran. The Senate actually just passed a war powers resolution that would block military action in Iran. House Minority Leader Hakeem Jeffries says Iran has become more powerful and Americans are paying the price.
12: Higher gas prices and higher food prices that can be directly attributed to the Trump Republican reckless war of choice in Iran.
10: This war powers resolution largely symbolic. 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
14: Here's your Wild Horse Resort and Casino weather update. The skies will become mostly clear tonight, with winds averaging around 5 to 8 miles an hour, while temperatures settle into the upper to mid-50s. Tomorrow you'll see an increase in cloud cover, with winds averaging around 6 miles an hour, while temperatures reach highs in the mid-90s. A red flag warning persists through tonight due to low relative humidity. Please avoid burnings and be wary of anything that might create spark or flame. It's fire season, so listen in and stay connected with the latest breaking news updates with the Elkhorn mobile app.
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6: Pleasure to have Ted. 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Another big hour coming your way. 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
11: Here's your Wild Horse Resort and Casino weather update. The skies will become mostly clear tonight, with winds averaging around 5 to 8 miles an hour, while temperatures settle into the upper to mid-50s. Tomorrow you'll see an increase in cloud cover, with winds averaging around 6 miles an hour, while temperatures reach highs in the mid-90s. A red flag warning persists through tonight due to low relative humidity. Please avoid burnings and be wary of anything that might create spark or flame. It's fire season, so listen in and stay connected with the latest breaking news updates with the Elkhorn mobile app.
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13: He calls the peace agreement historic. I'm Lisa Lacerra, Fox News.
14: Iran cannot have a nuclear weapon, if that's okay.
13: President Trump speaking to supporters at Mack Truck Plant in Pennsylvania this afternoon, saying the deal calls for Iran to keep the Strait of Hormuz open, which will allow oil to flow through. NATO Secretary General Mark Rutte agrees with President Trump's Iran strategy.
15: This is an exporter of chaos. It is an exporter of terrorism. It would be devastating for the region. It would be devastating for the whole world. And if that moment would come where they would get their hands on that nuclear weapon, it is too late.
13: On Fox's special report with Brett Baer, Rutte is set to meet with President Trump tomorrow. South Carolina Attorney General Alan Wilson has won the runoff election to become the state's Republican nominee for governor, defeating Lieutenant Governor Pamela Yvette, whom President Trump had endorsed. She also had support from outgoing Governor Henry McMaster. Wilson has served as Attorney General since 2011. In New York City, polls open for about another hour in today's congressional primaries, and Mayor Zoran Mamdani has announced who he's backing.
16: Daria Lisa Chevalier. You might not have heard of her, and she says that's the point. She is brand new to the scene. Claire Valdez and progressive Brad Lander. Those are the three to watch in this race. The group wants to abolish ICE, cut police funding, and take down the Democratic establishment.
13: Fox's Alexis McAdam. Several Democrats are seeking the nomination in District 12 as Democrat Jerry Nadler is retiring, including Trump critic George Conway and JFK grandson Jack Schlossberg. The House has given final approval to a broad bipartisan bill aimed at lowering the cost of housing. The legislation would reduce federal regulations, streamline environmental reviews, speed up the construction process, and curb the influence of corporate landlords by limiting their ability to purchase single-family homes. The Senate passed the measure yesterday. President Trump expected to sign it tomorrow. 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
17: 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And many people who use Viome report